0: Kulu with desecration, and welcome to this live edition of the Hawaiian Connection Show. Back after 2 weeks. Well, one, because last week I was without power totally, and unfortunately, I had no internet, no computer at all, so I couldn't really use it for like 7 hours because we were under a Kona-lo storm watch, which was going on. So anyway, if you're listening for the first time, welcome. If you want to get a hold of me during the show, you could do so at theglobalvoice.info/chatroom.htm, which is our chat site, and it's text-based, so it's public. But anyway, this is the Hawaiian Connection with me, KR Wright, which I play a bunch of Hawaiian and reggae and iPop. This week, we're going to feature Ane. So we got the voice chat. Say hello, voice chat.
1: Hey, guys.
0: Yep. We have Kuhau, and Chris is here, and Ashley's here. Well, I think she left because she was breaking up. But anyway, it's going to be quiet. So going to be kind of a quiet night tonight. But how are you dealing with the storm, Kuhau? Did you guys lose power like us?
1: You know, as far as what happened last week, we haven't really lost any power. But we did here the other day. I believe it was Wednesday, but it was only like half an hour to an hour. I mean, there was nothing really to do with the storm or anything, but it was pretty good. But it was awful last week, though.
0: Oh, how much property, how much things were damaged up there?
1: Well, I can't really say much, but just scared of how strong the wind was, though. And yes, we did get a lot of rain, of course, but we prayed and asked the Lord for help, and, you know, everything kind of calmed down, pretty much.
0: That's good.
1: Wasn't too bad.
0: A bunch of events were canceled because of a lot of rain and a lot of state closures here. The Library for the Blind, they were going to hold their D&D, their Dungeons and Dragons event, which I wanted to go to. I didn't make reservations, right. But it's okay, though. I think they also canceled their Kanikapila thing that they usually hold monthly down here. So,
1: sucks.
0: But that's understandable. Our NFB state, our NFB chapters here had their virtual meetings, which is nice on Zoom. So it was pretty cool. Anyway, yep. Back to the music. Here is Pure Heart.

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1: Here's Kimmy Miner. Is living in the city.

that was called Nā Te Ai Kamo'u and Keau'u o Nu'uanu. Here's Napalapalai, and things are changing over here. Here's Keanu'u o Waimea.

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4: Yeah. Oh boy, crazy AI. Anyway, welcome back to the show. You're listening to The Hawaiian Connection with me, Kara Wright on the Global Voice, and RFD. 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This is Wailuku. Thanks to Wade Fado for playing this one. 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
1: That's not necessary.
0: Sorry about that. 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I mean, if you just wanted to give us, say, 67 cents one time, that'd be great.
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0: I don't know. I hadn't really thought about it.
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8: And coming up after me is Kelly Sperger with Smooth and Easy. It's been great to be here doing the live show for you guys. We got one more track for you guys. And one of my good friends, Jess, her name is Tara. She played this, song, but she didn't realize that there was a Weird Al Yankovic parody of this. This is Word Crimes.

Yankovic and Word Crimes. Anyway, that's going to do it for me. Coming up next is Kelly Spurgia with Smooth and Easy. Here is the 18s. That's going to be my last song for tonight. But anyway, see you guys next week, hopefully live, and the weather doesn't get bad. So, bye, y'all.

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Oh, nice one there from Third Force. And that was Ready or Not from the album Gentle Force here on Smooth and Easy. That's right, we're starting another week of the best in smooth jazz, chill out, and easy listening music. And if there's something you'd like to hear, there are a variety of ways to get in touch, whether you're listening live or on demand. And you'll find all the details by going to the show's page on my personal website at ksaperja.net/smooth. That's ksaperja.net/smooth, smooth. Hopefully the weather is good where you are. Here it is rather cold, dull, windy, sometimes a bit rainy. It really depends. But I'll tell you one thing. It's annoying. You know, if you want to enjoy some nice sunny weather and everything, and you can't. But I think this music might help us all relax, at least with the weather situation. This is Peter White, and from the album Music for Starlux Airlines, that's Starlux, luxury airline out of Taiwan, this is Peaceful. And this one, he's not only playing guitar, but also the accordion and harmonica. Yep, a true multi-instrumentalist.

new music there from Konstantin Kleshtorny, and that was from his new album The Cool, that's with a K, Side of 55, and that was It Might Be You. Before that, we heard Peter White with Peaceful from the album Music for Starlux Airlines, and we started this week's broadcast with Third Force and Ready or Not from the album Gentle Force. I'm Kelly Sapergia. 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And just before our first break, here's Nicholas Cole, along with Michael Stever. And this is Between Us.

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I'm Kelly Sapergia. You're listening to Smooth and Easy. And here's Ramsey Lewis now to start this next set with People Make the World Go Round.

Groovy. That's all I can say about that one. Oh, nice cover version of the Temptations song Just My Imagination. That was by George Jinda from the compilation Cool Covers, Smooth Jazz Plays the Hits. We also heard Pieces of a Dream with Ocean View from the Weather Channel Presents Smooth Jazz compilation. And Ramsey Lewis started the set with People Make the World Go Round. I'm Kelly Superja, and you're listening to Smooth and Easy here on the Global Voice. And if you want to contact me with a request for next week's program, I don't know if we'll have too much time left for this week. 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SMOOTH. Now, how about a little chill-out music for you? This is Canis, C-A-N-I-S, with La Strada. And in brackets it says, Turn Off the Lights. This is from the album, or compilation rather, Chill Out Ibiza, Volume 2, The Lounge Edition.

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Paul Weston with All the Things You Are from the Time Life music compilation Romantic Moments here on Smooth and Easy. I'm Kelly Soperja. Now here's the late Chuck Loeb with While We Speak from the album The Moon, The Stars, and The Setting Sun.

Nice one there from the late Chuck Loeb. That was While We Speak. Wrapping up this week's broadcast of Smooth and Easy here on the Global Voice. As always, I hope you enjoyed the show as much as I enjoyed presenting it. If you have any comments about anything you've heard on this week's broadcast, or if you have a request for next week, or, yes, there's always got to be more. If you are a musician and would like to submit your music for airplay on this program, or possible airplay at any rate, you can find all the details about the show and how to contact us at theglobalvoice.info/smooth. No, I'm sorry, at ksaperja.net/smooth, S-M-O-O-T-H. That's ksaperja.net/smooth, S-M-O-O-T-H. I'm Kelly Saperja, thanking you for listening, and I hope you can join me again next week, same time, same station, for more of the best in smooth jazz, chill out, and easy listening music. I'm going to wrap up this week's broadcast with a portion of the song Renaissance by Greg Adams from the album Hidden Agenda. Thanks for listening, and we'll see you next time.

Howdy, folks. We're glad to be back for another show here. And as we do the numbers now, we're going to call each fellow's name off so we can get right along with the show. We're going to start with Bobby Hicks and Joe Stewart over here doing some old-time fiddle music. And we're going to kindly open up with that number called Roanoke again, and we hope you enjoy it.

That's East Nash Grass for you here on Music for the Mountain Bluegrass, kicking off our show. New single called Time at Hand. Nice stuff. I'm Chip Calkard. We got an hour of the good stuff. We're going to kick it off right now with Terry Balcom and the Dukes of Drive from their long-awaited CD called Home in the Country. And this one's called One Morning in May. You know this song.

Brand new from Wildfire. It's going to be on their new upcoming CD called Quiet Country Town. That was I've Been Through It All. Robert Hale singing the lead there. Anthony Howell featuring Kevin Williams and Sean Lane. And Salt River Canyon, new single there. And at the top, Terry Balcom and the Dukes of Drive. And One Morning in May, which is on their new CD called Home in the Country. Nice stuff. Speaking of old stuff here, though, like old folk songs, Hazel Dickens and Alice Gerard have a new single, which is not a new single at all. It's going to be on the Definitive Pioneering Women of Bluegrass. So I'm assuming that's the same as the old with new tracks that were not released, such as this one. Here's Childish Love on Music for the Mountains.

Howdy, friends. This is your old buddy, Ralph Stanley. And if you want to hear some good bluegrass picking and singing, I'd like to invite you to listen in to a good program called Music for the Mountain.

0: Oh, so lonesome. Yes, yes, indeed. Ralph Stanley and the Clinch Mountain Boys there, and that lonesome old song from the album. Something old, something new, and some of Katie's Mountain Dew. Nice stuff there. Ralph let us in. We had Bill Monroe in the Bluegrass Boys there, and Thinking About You, and at the top, brand new single from the new Hazel Dickens and Alice Gerard expanded pack called The Definitive Pioneering Women of Bluegrass and Childish Love. Nice stuff. All right, folks, well, we got to take a quick break. We'll be right back after this.
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0: All right, and welcome back to Music for the Mountain Bluegrass. The new one from Kenny and Amanda Smith is finally out. It's called All I Need. A lot of lighter stuff on there, as you might imagine, but this one certainly fits the bill here. Short Life of Trouble.

Junior Williams, a brand new single for you here on Music for the Mountain Bluegrass. Can I Go Home With You? Also in there for you, Amanda Cook, a new single called Look Me Up by the Ocean Door. And at the top, brand new from Kenny and Amanda Smith, Short Life of Trouble from their new one, All I Need. Jimmy Martin and the Sunny Mountain Boys for you right now. Steal Away Somewhere in Time. It's a tongue twister.

0: Hi, this is John Duffy, the fashion coordinator for The Seldom Seen, reminding you, you listen to Music for the Mountains. Stay tuned for the best you're going to hear.
1: We'll do an instrumental which features the bass fiddle, and I know it is. If it wasn't, we wouldn't do it. Tom won the award this past year down at in North Carolina for the best bass player in bluegrass music. And so he won't feel slighted.
2: You'd never catch me doing that to Larry the Legend, I'll tell you.
1: Larry the Legend on the dobro was also voted the finest dobro player. The only award I got was from the state trooper. Anyway, back to this instrumental. We're going to show you why Tom's the best. It's called Grandfather's Timepiece.
2: Don't hit any bad notes now, Tom.
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2: Don't be nervous.

The seldom seen for you here on Music for the Mountain Bluegrass. I always like the intros on that CD. Live at the Cellar Door, I think 1971 it was originally released, something like that. But old stuff there, and Grandfather's Clock. Tom Gray on the bass there, of course, and Mike Aldridge on that dobro. Larry the Legend. And, of course, John Duffy talking and playing the mandolin there. Ben Eldridge on the banjo. What else did we have in there? Of course, John Starling on the guitar. I didn't hear much of him in there, though. Good stuff. John Duffy let us in there. We had Flattened Scruggs with If I Should Wander Back Tonight. And at the top, Jimmy Martin and the Sunny Mountain Boys and Steal Away Somewhere and Die. That's sort of like our license plates here in New Hampshire. Live free or die. That's right. Speaking of people who have passed away recently, I just got the sad news that Herschel Sizemore has passed. I used to have his Back in Business CD when I was at one of the stations I used to work for, but sadly, I don't have a copy of that. I was looking around for it, and I could not even find a digital version to play for you. But we're going to take a track this week from the True Bluegrass Mandolin Rebel Collection, and here's Rebecca for you, Herschel Sizemore on Music for the Mountain.

Diva Kodja, it's me sure Joe Mullen, Thought Fox, arrived with the Air Claw Sounds Irish. Hello friends, I'm Joe Mullen and I'd like to welcome you to this programme, Sounds Irish. On this programme you'll hear all types, styles and genre of Irish music. Traditional, folk, ballads, country and Irish and old-time Irish songs with vocals and instrumentals, along with some information about Irish culture, geography and history. 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Hello friends and welcome to the programme. I hope you're going to stay with me and enjoy some of the material I've got lined up for you on this week's Sounds Irish. First of all, just to let you know that this is a pre-recorded programme, so you can't contact me while I'm on air. 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JoeBollard, and then a figure 6@gmail.com. If you've got a request, a dedication, an observation, a comment, or just a question to ask. Let's start with a big hit from Danny Doyle telling us all about Whiskey on a Sunday.

Now, a couple of things to point out about that particular recording. Danny Doyle and his version of Whiskey on a Sunday. First of all, it's not an Irish song. It's a song about Liverpool, actually. And it was recorded in the days when we were in the sort of infancy in recording here in Ireland. And a lot of the albums and a lot of the records that they were then called had an amazing amount of reverb on them. That's why Danny Doyle there sounded as though he was singing in the bathroom. Danny left Ireland and went to live in the United States, where he made a great name for himself as well.

Now, if I get time, I'll play another Danny Doyle track for you. Now, we are going back into the archives for this particular recording. You're all familiar with, because I played it on the programme many times, Dermot O'Brien's Galway Shawl. And I think I played the Chieftains version of it recently. I want to dig up a track from the long, long, long ago, sung for us by Connie Foley. Now, we played Connie on the programme a couple of weeks ago, telling us about the Wild Colonial Boy. Here he's telling us all about her Shawl of Galway Grey.

now, come on, make allowances. That was recorded way back when Adam was going to school, in the days of steam recording, I think. That was Connie Foley telling us all about the Shoal of Galway Grey. Now, I want to play for you my favourite Johnny McAvoy track. Allow me to have a little bit of self-indulgence. It's the song entitled Matthew. If you recall the song, it's the old man looking out of the window of the nursing home where he is now. He's retired and he's looking down on the city where he played as a child and grew up and got married and worked. And, well, life didn't turn out quite the way he wanted it to, but he did do his best. Take a listen to the lyrics. There's a lonely line in this. It says, Matthew, it's somebody else's tree now. Take a listen to Johnny McAvoy as he sings a lovely song, Matthew.

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And this morning the nurse took your whiskey away, when she said you're not right,

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You thought you were doing the best that you could, but it just didn't work out that way. I can see you've been thinking again of the past, and the place where the tall cedar grows. You remember the evening you planted the tree,

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0: the best that you could, but it just didn't work out that way. Just didn't work out, just didn't work out, just didn't work out that way. You thought you were doing the best that you could, but it just didn't work out that way.
1: You know, friends, I think that is one fabulous track. Johnny McAvoy telling us the story of Matthew. And now we're going to liven it up a bit. That wonderful accordion player, Sharon Shannon. And she's joined by none other than the RTE Light Orchestra. And she's playing a lively jig for us. How about this for foot tapping?

Now, I am aware that that particular track was a little longer than we usually have, but you will agree it was too good to fade. Sharon Shannon with the RTE Light Orchestra from a live performance. Regular listeners will know that we couldn't have a Sounds Irish programme without a Brendan O'Dowda track. In fact, we might have two on this week's programme, but I've always been a big Brendan O'Dowda fan ever since I first heard him way back when. He's no longer with us now. He's gone to God. And I want to play for you now his interpretation of this song. It's not an Irish song, but it doesn't have to be an Irish song to be on Sounds Irish, as long as it has some connection with Ireland. And in this case, the singer is Irish. Here's Brendan O'Dowda singing a Scottish song in this instance, singing the praises of Jeannie with the light brown hair.

Oh, now, come on. Wasn't that some wonderful singing there? Dead relaxed and easy on the ear. A wonderful arrangement from Phil Green and the orchestra. Brendan O'Dowda and I Dream of Jeannie with the Light Brown Hair. And if perchance your name is Jeannie or Jean, I'll dedicate that to you. And now for the first request of the programme. And I hope I've got this correct. This is for a listener who lives in Boston. I've got that correct because I've got the email address. Yeah. And it's for Frances. Now, Frances is a good lady who lives in Boston and listens to the programme. I'm not quite sure on what radio station she listens to me on, but she didn't say that. But she says she listens to Sounds Irish as she, her ancestors were Irish. I think everybody's ancestors were Irish in Boston. And she said, I'd love you to play the song The Isle of Innisfree. It was from the movie The Quiet Man, Joe. That's right. I leave the artist up to you. Now, most of us listen to the Bing Crosby version of this. Frances, I want you to listen to Anne Breen's lovely version of the song from the movie The Quiet Man, a song written by Dick Farrelly and sung beautifully here for us by Anne Breen. And thanks for the email, Frances.

And though they pave the footways here with gold dust, I still would choose the Isle of Innisfree. The majority of Irish songs tell the story of someone who's far away from home, their homeland, or who has to leave their homeland to go and look for work elsewhere. Here's a song from Daniel O'Donnell, and I'm almost sure we'll have another one before the end of the programme. But Daniel is reflecting, and he's telling us how much he misses the mist on the moor.

Oh, wasn't that a lovely song from Daniel O'Donnell? A lovely arrangement, The Mist on the Moor. Now, here's Barnbrack, a group I've got a great deal of time for, and their interpretation of a song that everybody knows when it comes to singing Irish songs.

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Barnbrack and their interpretation of Danny Boy. By the way, Barnbrack is an Irish loaf, and it's very, very tasty. Okay, we changed the style again now, and this time it's the turn of the Merry Minstrels. If you want to join in and sing, feel free.

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This next track, I also feel, is not an Irish song, but it's sung by a group that you couldn't get them more Irish, The Furies. Now, I've said it on the programme before. I don't like everything they do. I'm not their greatest fan, but I do like this one. I like the way it's all arranged. Here, The Furies are telling us all about what went on in the Red Rose Cafe.

Toshiv Geishtokt, Sound Irish, Lemisha, Joe Bollard. And now it's country and Irish again, and this time it's the Queen of Country and Irish, Philomena Begley, singing the praises of a village in County Tyrone.

Now, a lot of people say Tyrone. In fact, I do sometimes. But the correct pronunciation is, as Philomena said it there, Tyrone. It's T-Y-R-O-N-E, a village in County Tyrone. And now for an artist I never tire playing or listening to. It's the lovely voice of Trudy Lawlor, singing all about that lovely Leitrim shore.

the lovely voice of Trudy Lawlor and the lovely Leitrim Shore. Now, here's a track I don't think I've played before. I've played the group, they're called Golden Bough, and they're singing a song which could relate to this programme of ours, Sounds Irish, because she's singing about, she's not from Ireland, but her grandparents were, and she still sings the song of the Celts.

And when I sing the song of the Celts, I'm no longer alone. I'd like to think that this program of ours has that effect on any Irish person listening to me, home or abroad. Now it's the turn of my favourite Irish ballad group. Regular listeners will know that that's the Dublin City Ramblers, and they're singing yet another of those emigrant songs entitled My Green Valleys. Listen to the lyrics.

Now, I know I should have explained a little bit before I played that track. It paints the scene of a ship leaving Ireland to go to America. And this follows the famine of 1846, when millions of people left Ireland to go to America to seek a living elsewhere because there was a huge potato blight famine in the country. And many of them, well, they died on the way because they were just put down in the holds of the ship. And the fever broke out, the plague broke, and many of them just died and were thrown overboard. I hope that paints a little bit of explanation for you there. My Green Valleys from the Dublin City Ramblers. Ooh, but play a track by Paddy Riley. And this one was always a big favourite in the Bollard household when I was growing up.

Paddy Riley, he of the Fields of Athenry fame, singing for us there, My Little Grey Home in the West. Now, the last time I played that on the programme, it was by Frank McCafferty. And by strange coincidence and clever planning on my playlist part, I've got a Frank McCafferty track for you now. This was not an Irish song. In fact, it was a big hit, I think, way back when for Jimmy Rosselli. But Frank McCafferty, and they don't come much more Irish than Frank, he's giving us his interpretation of When Your Old Wedding Ring Was New.

Such a wonderful landscape you never have seen. A jewel so rare 'twould be fit any queen. Pride of old Erin, a joy to behold.

Sunny Knowles, and how can you buy Killarney? Friends, where I live at present is in Bray, County Wicklow, which is on the east coast of Ireland. We're actually just about 12 miles south of the capital city, Dublin. And of course, Dublin's on the coast. And Dublin has its own bay, the beautiful area of Dublin Bay stretching on the east coast. I had the good fortune of knowing as a friend the lady who wrote this next song. It's sung for us by Glenn Curtin. The lady's name was May O'Higgins. In fact, I'm not quite sure if she didn't write the song Doona Ree that we heard from Eileen Donaghy early on. But she did write this one, and this was the most popular of her songs. May O'Higgins wrote the song Dublin Bay, sung for us beautifully here by Glenn Curtin.

A nice version there. Glenn Curtin and his version of the Mayo Higgins song My Dublin Bay. And now we come right up to date with this next track. Here's a singer. Her name is Donna Taggart. She has a lovely voice. The song is entitled Jealous of the Angels. And it's, you can picture her singing this, well, I'm sure it is, sung at funerals. Listen to Donna Taggart as she sings Jealous of the Angels. And a little warning, it is a bit longer than we normally have, but as I say so often, it's too good to fade.

Friends, wasn't that simply beautiful? Donna Taggart is the singer's name, and I'm sure we'll be hearing more from her on future Sounds Irish programmes. Jealous of the Angels.

Some lively foot-tapping music there from the Galloglass Cayley Band and their version of the Bluebell Polka. I said earlier on when I was talking about Johnny McAvoy that I like to get at least one of his tracks in on my programmes every week. The same applies to Foster and Allen. I just think they're fabulous. This is their interpretation of a song that's not Irish, but they don't come more Irish, as I say so often, as Foster and Allen and Silver Threads Among the Gold. My dad used to sing some of this.

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We're going to change the style a bit and liven it up with a bit of fun from Sean O'Shea. Remember, Sean, we've been playing his version of Will You Go, Lassie Go over the last couple of weeks. But here Sean's having a bit of fun telling us about the story of a young man who the devil came and took his wife back to hell, and she caused so much trouble in hell. I tell you what, listen to the lyrics from Sean O'Shea.

That must have been some woman. Sean O'Shea there. I think it was a couple of weeks ago, maybe a bit further back than that, I played Paddy Riley's version of A Bunch of Time, Come All You Maidens Young and Fair. I want to play for you now a version of it that I came across the other day from Val Dunican. Val hailed from County Waterford and then moved over to England and made, well, he became a huge icon in the, what, the 80s it was, but he never forgot his Irishness. Listen to Val Dunican singing a song, Come all you maidens young and fair, all you who are blooming in your prime.

0: if I may say so, a very young-sounding Val Doonigan there, and a bunch of time. I've a nice slated house, I've a cow or two at grass, I've a plant garden running by the door, I've a shelter for the hens and a stable for the ass. But what could a man want more? I'll tell you what, I leave it to Noel McLaughlin and he'll tell you all about it.
1: I've an isolated house and a cow or two of grass. I've a plant garden running by the door. I've a shelter for the hens and a stable for the ass. No.

and I'd sing like a thrush in a hawthorn bush if she'd come and have an eye to me. Noel McLaughlin and little Bridget Flynn. Ah, happy memories. Now, before I play this next track, a little bit of explanation. First of all, it's by Planxty. They were a fabulous group around, what, the 70s and 80s, I think. And there's wonderful instrumentation on this. It's a song called The Blacksmith. It tells its own story of a man having his wicked way with a woman and that sort of thing. It's typically folk. It has a beautiful folky sound about it. But what appeals to me also is the instrumentation. It's fabulous. Listen to Planxty, a bit longer than we usually have, but nevertheless, too good to fade. Planxty and The Blacksmith. Tells a sad story.

And now, another big favourite on Sounds Irish, Dermot O'Brien. And Dermot's playing a lively one for us this week. I think we played the Dublin City Ramblers version of this a couple of weeks ago. Take a listen to Dermot O'Brien, and he's telling us all about he's going home, boys, home. He's got some of his friends with him as well.

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Hey there, Dermot O'Brien and his friends and homeboys home. This is Joe Bollard saying, friends, I hope all is well in your world, and if it's not, I pray that you be given the strength to cope, and I'm sure you will. May good God bless you and yours, and of course, me and mine. Joe Bollard saying, take care of yourselves. God bless you. Until next week, travel safely, Sloan. Bye.

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3: 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It's the Emperor Roscoe. Nice to be with you. The time has come to remind you. The good times are back. The LA Connection. I promise you the hot news that you...
5: All right, where are we? What is that noise? And hello, 10 months.
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6: No idea.

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2: 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Dinosaurs on a spaceship.

And it's a prehistoric edition of Ina Klein and the Comedy Trainwreck. Sean Klein, your Klein host on the Global Voice Radio for All, starting with a few dinosaur songs. Trout Fishing in America, When I Was a Dinosaur from 91. Then Haywood Banks, the Bob and Tom guy, and the Dinosaur Song from 1992, featured as the 11th track on his album Treated and Released. And finally, a brand new one from the Funny Music Project, lovingly known as The Fump, thefump.com. Go get it. It's free. It's on the front page, as long as nobody has made a mad rush to put a bunch of new tracks up there. It's Robert London Spaff and Stegosaurus, and they say, in which we discover we have way too much in common with a dinosaur. What we learned about Stegosaurus. The distance between Stegosaurus and T-Rex is much greater than the distance between T-Rex and us, 80-plus million years versus 66 million years. We're not sure what the back plates are for, possibly to be cool, possibly just to look cool. Stegosaurus ate rocks to help digest those prehistoric fern salads. It's Colorado's official state fossil. You can even get Stegosaurus vanity plates, but you have to register a vehicle there, so goals. In The Far Side, Gary Larson named the spiked tail the Thagomizer after the late Thag Simmons. It is now the standard anatomical term. What we learned about Desperado. It's not the Eagles, it's just Eagles. While considered one of the greatest hits, it's even on their greatest hits. It was never a single, and therefore not a hit. Don Henley didn't like his vocals, but wasn't given a chance to redo them. The song plays a central role on Seinfeld, Season 8, Episode 7. Cold-Blooded Reptilians, M. Spaffsumption lyrics, Robert Lund, all vocals, all instruments, all production, all everything else. Oh, and hey, check out the music video, YouTube link below. It's our first one in years, and represents Spaff's first attempt to harness AI. To be clear, the lyrics are 100% human, the music and vocals are 100% human, but the images in the video are 100% AI. But of course, we're not going to look at the video here, because, well, this is radio. That was your Thunder Lizard dose for the day, and now here's another lizard. It's Logan Whitehurst and the Junior Science Club, Lizard and Fish, 1999. And then it's off to the races.

0: This is Kathy Forrest coming to you live from a big pile of primeval ooze for the running of the classic human race. It's the top of the Precambrian era, and speculation is flying fast and furious over who will evolve first and become the human race. Let's join Chuck Darwin as he calls the action.
1: There's the bolt of lightning. Flare off. Single cells and bacteria taking an early lead, followed by amoebas, protozoa, and zygotes forming a gamete. They're bunching up on the straightaway into multicelled organisms. It's plants and animals as they hit the bend and start dividing into various phylum. Every class in order is mutating and jockeying for the best positions. Into turn one, Arthropoda is showing surprisingly solid form, and even the long-shot Predata is displaying real backbone. On this straightaway, fish pull ahead with elongated fins. Crustaceans hard at it, emerging from the primeval soup onto dry track. It's early landforms in the lead with fish and worms. They're neck and neck. Now their arms and neck. Now their arms, legs and neck. Dinosaurs, the odds-on favorite, are really taking over. Plants are out of the running and mammals are scurrying for cover. But wait a minute, what's this? A meteor collision in turn two has pulled the dinosaurs from the race. Now it's all up to the mammals, carnivores, herbivores, aquatic and land. The opposing thumb is really showing its stuff. The crowd is on their feet, and so is Homo erectus. He's ahead by a skull, but here comes Homo sapiens. Homo erectus, Homo sapiens, Homo erectus, Homo sapiens take the lead and... drops the bomb, and that's the end of the human race.

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0: 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Me wonder what make this fire. Maybe it's magic. Maybe it's evil spirits. Maybe it some sort of complex sequence of exothermic chemical reactions when a combustible material with an adequate supply of oxygen or another oxidizer is subjected to enough heat and is able to sustain a chain reaction commonly called the fire tetrahedron. No, it probably magic. Me make fire! Me call it fire. Me dance around fire. 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Maybe now Og get government grant. Tastes so good. Need invent marinade.
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1: We've just installed a brand new waste disposal. 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
0: Hold it, Wilma, hold it. That wasn't in the plan.
1: Fred's mad. Last night, the disposal got his steak before he was through with it.
0: We've an automatic type of record changer. A monkey's tail just lets the record go. A bird with a long beak makes like a needle. And the sound is like hi-fi and stereo.

0: bit of evolutionary, revolutionary comic fun here on Ida Klein, a comedy train wreck on the Global Voice with your Klein host, Sean Klein. And Lizard and Fish is what we started with from Logan Whitehurst and the Junior Science Club. Then the Frantics. And I don't know why I could not ever seem to find this, because I could never seem to remember what it was called until now. And I heard it once in 1984, and I never heard it again, but I've got it now. It's The Frantics, The Human Race from 1984. And after that, going way back, Cousin Joe and the Evolution Blues from 1948. We then heard Paul and Storm and Me Make Fire, originally from their album Do You Like Star Wars, 2010. Then Three Dead Trolls in a Baggie. And Cave Tech Infomercial, 1999. And then we heard The Flintstones and Split Level Cave. Split Level Cave is the fourth track on side A of the 1961 Golden Records LP, Songs of the Flintstones. And now one more track before the break, and I'm sorry, I'll read that again. And this one's funny until the very end. Hugh X. Lewis and Evolution in the Bible, 1968. And, of course, at the end, it becomes rather mainstream. Evolution and the Bible.
1: Now, all of you folks who don't believe there's a hell, get around me now, I got a story to tell. And for those of you who believe in evolution, hear me out now, I've got the solution. Yearning to get a good education, lots of book learning, so I worked real hard and I finished my school, but I wasn't a

0: reputation, their ideas toward man's creation. They had a theory which hadn't been solved, saying man wasn't made, he just evolved. They said life all started in an ocean bed, and they had me believe in everything they said. Then came the ape and the chimpanzee, they said we still got relatives swinging in a tree.
1: Evolution.
0: He said, son, I failed you, but I've done my best.

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I did a lot of thinking in that foxhole. If the Bible saved my life, it might save my soul. Just a book of words turned out to be a shield, but I met the master on the

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0: And now, I'm sorry, I'll read that again. Season 4, Episode 4, Lost Eskimos of the South Pole. Aren't we supposed to call them Inuit now?
1: Good evening. Right now, I'm standing on a particularly grotty little man. In fact, he's the grottiest little man I've ever seen, and to me, he looks ridiculously small. But then I'm wonderfully big and fantastically handsome. And I've got a cat called Hitler. Anyway, this man is not only small, he's very grubby, aren't you? You're filthy. Look at the color of you. How did you get like that, you dirty little man? Dirty, dirty. I'm going to wash you. Come here.
2: No, I don't want to be washed.
1: All right, then. I'll wash your wife.
2: You can't. She's gone to the West Indies.
1: Jamaica. Don't answer that.

0: And once again, the noise of the Angus Prune Calypso warns us that it's time for the Sunshine Half Hour, starring as usual I.T. Brick and featuring Timbrook Taylor, John Cleese, David Hatch, Joe Kendall, and Bilotti. And now the moment you've all been waiting for. A few words from the daintiest morsel of them all, John Stilton Cheese.
1: Oh, no! It's I'm sorry, I'll read that again! Yum, yum!
2: People put a lot of money on dogs. But not on pigs, because it would all fall off, as pigs have shiny skin. Which poses the question, what do greyhounds say to each other before a race?
3: Hello there. I'm Whistling Rufus. Yap, yap.
4: I'm Turkmen the Great. Bow, bow.
5: And I'm Wombat the Third. Wah, wah.
6: And I'm Bent Double Woof Woof.
7: How do you do?
5: I say, how many laps is this race?
4: Three. I think not that it matters. I shall come in last on principle. I think betting and racing are immoral, so generally I walk around. Okay, the only time I wasn't actually last was when another dog died. Did he laugh?
5: You know, I think I'm going to join you. I've won three times, and each time they've stepped up the training and cut down on the food, so I've lost interest. What about you, Double?
6: Please call me Bent. Well, I never push myself, and of course, if it rains, I never even leave the trap. I mean, it plays havoc with your coat, doesn't it? Mm. Oh, I could never do a thing with it, I'll tell you that. Still, it's fine tonight, so I might go at, say, 15 miles an hour.
3: There's quite a crowd. Shouldn't we perhaps make it 20?
4: Quite right, Rufus. Spoken like a dog, but we don't want to exhaust ourselves, do we? Let's call it 4 miles an hour.
3: Yes.
4: We'll get them to slow the hair down a bit.
6: Excuse me mentioning this, but you do seem rather short-legged, Tarquin.
4: Yeah. Yes, you've noticed. Well, I'm afraid I'm a dachshund. That's why I have to wear these stilts, you see. It's all right when the ground's hard, but when the going's soft, then I have to play it strictly for laughs.
6: Hey, has anyone seen my handler?
5: Why?
6: I've got a terrible hangover. I need the hair of the man.
5: Too late. We want it in the traps.
6: I can't bear these nasty places. Always full of nasty scribblings. Listen to this one. Lassie was here before Kilroy.
4: Who's the favourite tonight?
6: Me, Ducky, naturally. I'm odds on. I was the other day, too, at the White City. I didn't tell you, I was going along nicely at about 50 miles an hour, and I slid on a banana skin. One by a street. Still a bit sore, though.
3: How fantastic.
6: Oh, that's nothing when you've been at the game as long as I have. There was a time at Ringwood, I didn't tell you that. We'd done one lap when the hare suddenly stopped. It was a parfait. The whole place was pitch black. I found myself next to the hare, so I swallowed it. Gave me the shock of my life. I'm pleased to say. They mended the fuse and I found myself whizzing round the track glowing like a beacon.
3: I think the hare started.
6: Oh.
3: Here we go. Last one round's a pussy.
4: If anyone wants to find out how I got on, I can always be reached later at the RSPCA. Here we go. I'll feed us in, everyone.
6: Now, wait for me. I'm still in the corners. Oh, what?
8: More coffee, please.
9: May I have the car today, John? I want to pick up Stig from school.
8: I see Henry the Seventh's dead, then.
9: Oh, I'm so pleased, darling. Could I have the car to collect Stig from school?
8: Who's Stig?
9: Your son.
8: Oh, yeah. Has he started school, then?
9: Yes, dear. He's 18. He's at boarding school.
8: Oh, we can't afford that. We'll have to take him away.
9: He's leaving anyway, John. He's been expelled.
8: What for?
9: Those striptease dancers you sent him.
8: Oh. Just as well. I can't think how he came to go in the first place. I bet you persuaded me over breakfast. You're always doing that. Every wrong decision I've made is because you're talking to me at breakfast. Look at the worst decision I ever made in my life, the day I agreed to marry you. That was over breakfast.
9: Shh, darling.
10: Pass the toast.
8: Who are you?
10: Freddy.
8: Did you spend the night here?
9: I should hope so. He's your other son.
8: Has he paid his rent? Have the daughters paid their rent?
9: John, we haven't any.
8: Why haven't we any daughters? I told you years ago I wanted daughters. Think of all the rent we could have had. I suppose you just forgot. We're always forgetting things.
10: Can I get down now, Mother?
9: Yes, off you go, dear, and don't forget your little girl for the biology class.
10: No, Mother.
8: Where's he going?
9: School, dear. Look, can I have the car today or can't I?
8: Well, foot and mouth's caught on in Gloucester, then.
9: You haven't heard a word I said. Stop dissecting that fly and listen to me.
8: Just a minute. What's that?
9: That's our cat, dear.
8: Where's it going? It's not going to school, is it? I refuse to pay for any cats to go to morning school. Or day school, for that matter.
9: Yes, dear. John, about the car.
8: Price of salami's up threepence a foot.
9: John, there's something wrong with the car, isn't there? What's happened to it?
8: It melted.
9: No, John.
8: It was bombed.
9: No, John.
8: All right. Although it was going to be a secret. I gave it to the milkman.
9: You didn't.
8: No, I didn't. I swapped it for his horse and cart. I thought it would give us more room for carrying things. Anyway, I like pets.
9: I'm not having any more horses in the house, John.
8: Oh. Anyway, I was lying. You'll never, never, never find it. I've hidden it.
9: Where?
8: In the garage. Oh, bother! Now I'll have to hide it again.
9: Where?
8: In the drive. Oh, spit!
9: Look, I'll pretend I don't know if you like, dear.
8: What do you think I am? A child?
9: Look, can I borrow the wretched car? Look, can't I?
8: It's not the first time you've asked for it, is it? I mean, one shouldn't muck cars about by changing drivers all the time. What's more, I need it myself occasionally.
9: But John, I've only had it once in 20 years.
8: Well, it mustn't become a habit, must it? Anyway, last time you overran your time.
9: But John, you only gave me 2 hours to drive to the hospital, have the baby and get back. No wonder poor Stig runs everywhere.
8: Who's Stig?
9: Your son.
8: Oh, yeah. Has he started school yet?

0: We've decided that we'd like to give you a work song.
1: But
0: we've had some difficulty because all workers we know are such rotten singers. So to bring you this folk song, we hired some real, authentic, highly paid professional folk. But then we found they didn't know anything about work. But they've been reading about it, and here they are. And here we go. I just want to tell you. I've been working. Oh, that's what I've been doing. Working all the day and all the night. That's what I've been doing. If you ask me what I've been doing, I'd say I've been working. Yes, I've been working. Oh, yeah.
2: Was that all right?
0: Yes.
2: Splendid.
0: I know a man whose name is Sam.
3: Ooh, ah, ooh, ah.
0: Works all day with a hammer in his hand.
3: Ooh, ah, ooh, ah.
0: Tote that hammer. Tote that hammer. Oh, tote that hammer. A working jury's hard.
1: Oh, yeah.

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I've got a friend who's down on his luck. Works all day just feeding the ducks. Feed them ducks. Blow that horn. All together. Working sure is hard. Called Sue, and she ooh-ah, ooh-ah, test balloons in a factory. Ooh-ah, ooh-ah.

Oh,

0: And now let's go to the land of the midnight sun.
1: Okay, Dad.
0: We present the magnificent 6½ in Dr. Clubfoot in the Antarctic, or Gorbals the Gnat Goes Dope Peddling.

0: It was Christmas Day in the clubhouse.
1: And the girls were all asleep when a great...
0: No. And the famous old explorer, Dr. Ivor Clubfoot, was dozing at the bar.
2: I'll have one of those.
0: He'd had a long life and was thinking of retiring. But as he sat there in his pajamas, he was visited by young adventurer Timothy Dedbrick.
3: Hello.
0: And very soon, the two travellers began exchanging stories.
4: I'll give you a Tropic of Cancer for two Fanny Hills and a Winnie the Pooh.
3: Done.
5: You know, Doctor, when you were a young man, I used to look up to you.
3: Well, I've shrunk a bit since then.
5: You must have been everywhere and done everything.
3: Not quite, but I...
5: But tell me, Dr. Clubfoot, about one of your really fascinating adventures.
3: Ah, well, no. I will just tell you of one thing that happened to me. It was about 20 years ago, as I remember... Don't put records on whilst I'm talking.
5: But surely, sir, even for an experienced old explorer, there must be some wonderful experiences left. Don't you wish you could still do it?
3: I should say so.
5: Is the one discovery still to be made?
3: Yes, there's one forgotten tribe.
5: Which?
3: I've forgotten. No, the lost Eskimos of the South Pole.
5: But Eskimos come from the North Pole.
3: I said they were lost.
5: Professor, I shall lead an expedition there.
3: Oh.
5: And I shall ask you to accompany me.
3: Oh, well, I should like one last fling.
5: Certainly.
3: Thank you. Right then, let us prepare to leave the country.
5: Yes.
3: You know, Timothy?
5: I do.
3: Yes, I'm sure this is how my wife would have wanted it.
6: Oh, no, I wouldn't.
3: Constanza?
6: I heard you trying to get away from me.
3: Never, my love.
6: No, never. I'm coming too, right?
5: But this is no journey for a woman.
6: I'm very masculine.
5: Oh, fairly masculine, anyway.
6: I'm an explorer's wife. I've traveled with men before. I've been through a lot.
3: Hundreds of them.
6: I may look like a woman, but...
3: Mm-hmm.
6: Not too much of your cheeky monkey. But I've had such a hard life with him, sometimes I feel like a man.
3: Yes, very well. You can come, but no more women.
5: No more women.
3: Just the three of us.
5: And my fiancé.
3: Your fiancé?
7: Hello, everybody. I'm coming too.
3: Didn't know she'd fainted. All right, but no more women.
6: Well, if she's coming, I want my cousin Angela to come.
5: Not unless I can have Aunt Agatha.
3: All right, but no more women.
6: If they're having Aunt Agatha, I want my niece Penelope.
7: If you can have your niece Penelope, I want Grandma Alice.
5: All right, but no more women.
6: Oh, no, if I can have my stepsister Felicity.
5: Not unless I can have my great-aunt
3: but
5: Annabelle.
3: No more women.
0: Soon the party was assembled. Two brave men and 78 women.
3: Soon, Timothy, we shall see the frozen wastes.
5: All 78 of them.
3: All we need to find now is a good dog team.
8: Ah, perhaps I can help. My name is Mona.
3: No.
8: Yes, sir. Anyway, you want to buy a team of dogs?
3: Yes.
8: Right, Mush.
5: Okay, mate.
8: Mush! Here, boys. Mush!
7: Ah, it's a little husky.
5: Well, it's got a sore throat.
8: Well, there we are. A really obedient dog. You call Mush? The answer.
3: Splendid. How much?
7: Hurrah!
3: No, not much.
7: Hurrah!
3: Money.
8: £100.
3: Too much.
8: Hurrah! £50.
5: That's much.
7: Hurrah!
5: More like it.
3: And does it take much?
7: Hurrah!
3: To feed them?
8: No. Half a pound of mush.
7: Hurrah!
8: Alums? Oh, a large plate of slushy, John Mush.

0: And so as the venturers set sail for icy climes on the good ship Brass Monkey.
1: Tempting providence, if ever.
2: 10 days later, we were out in British territorial waters.
0: And so they sailed southwards till 3 years later, they came across the first pack ice.
2: Soon we shall hit icebergs.
0: Sure enough, suddenly there was a cry from the lookout.
3: Look out! Iceberg!
4: Where?
3: Oh, it seems to have gone now.
2: You fool, we've been hit. Quick, run up the flag. Come down. Everyone abandon ship. Over the side. Women and children first. Lifeboats first! No women and children!
5: There's none left, sir.
2: Well done, lads. Right, no, get the dogs and into that boat. Timothy, we're going this one. Now start paddling. In the boat, you twit!
0: So they took their chance against the Antarctic Ocean. Luckily, they had an Eskimo kayak to sail in. But it was so cold, they had to light a fire. And it burnt a hole in the bottom and it sank. Which only goes to show that you can't have your kayak and heat it.
6: Ah, souvenirs.
0: For the rest of the night, they tried to swim, but in vain. The water was frozen. Until next morning, the sun heaved itself above the grey scene and revealed their little party huddling on an iceberg.
2: Huddle, huddle, huddle, huddle. Huddle. Huddle. Let's call the roll.
3: Roll!
5: She's not here, sir.
0: Then in a patch of open water, a great beast rose to the surface.
7: A whale!
2: No, it's Constanza.
5: But what's that behind?
2: She's always at it.
7: No, look, it is a whale.
5: Oh, poor thing.
2: She'll kill it.
0: Sure enough, Constanza leapt onto its back and sat on its blowhole.
8: Oh, it tickles! And it's freezing solid.
0: So the great creature slowly gave up its life.
9: All right, I give up.
0: Dr. Clubfoot and Timothy dragged the massive carcass to the shore. Then they pulled in the whale. But even as they ate yet another meal of the great fish's steaks, they sang. And so, folks, another famous melody was born.
10: Whale meat again.
7: But isn't there anything else to eat?
11: Oh, I've got an old flat fish.
7: I'll have it.
5: No, look, it's bad.
7: You mean...
5: Yes, this is no place for a girl like you.
11: But we must do something to keep warm.
2: It's 40 below.
5: Not much warmer about.
7: Timmy, there's this awful cold creeping up my legs. It's like icy fingers. And Timmy, my teeth are chattering.
8: I think we're done for. I'm so tired. I can't keep awake.
2: You must.
8: I can't. I think I've got sleeping sickness.
7: Oh, dear. What are we to do? We're all worn out. And look, now the food's exhausted.
12: I'm a food and I'm exhausted.
2: I say, isn't it about time someone made a heroic gesture?
5: Right. There.
2: That's not a heroic gesture.
5: Well, chaps, I'm just popping outside for a second.
2: You've only just had a first.
0: But turning a blind ear to their cries, Timothy stepped out into the raging storm. A moment later, he was back.
7: That was quick.
5: There's someone up there.
13: 'Tis I, the abominable snowman.
2: You can say that again.
13: I don't think I could. Anyway, I have pedaled all the way here on my icicle, and now I squeeze.
5: Ice cream?
13: So did I after sitting on that icicle. Snow fun, I can tell you. What a wonderful bedpan. I mean, bad pun.
2: Get on with it!
13: I've come to take you to the land of the midnight bun.
2: Sun.
13: Burner. Oh. Bun, sun, burner, what a gas. So, follow me, and as we go, let us sing our old Eskimo song. I see woman? Yeah. I see woman on a bender knee.
10: Cutting head for her
0: And so, as the wind howled around them, The abominable snowman led our little band towards the distant mountains. The cold froze their marrow.
5: Damn, the marrow's frozen. And the cabbage.
0: The journey was hard, and on the way, they had to shoot the rapids.
5: Sorry, rapids.
0: Even as they struggled along, Dr. Clubfoot never forgot to keep his diary up to date.
1: Now, you see, Dolly, we've just shot the rapids and we're crossing the mountains. Right with me?
4: Good.
0: That evening, as they reached the mountains, they found themselves faced by a terrible obstacle in their path.
13: We'll have to climb it.
1: Yes. Give me a leg up. What? Not up there. Right. Hup, hup, ha. All up. All up. Under this overhang. And swing over. And that's it.
7: No, look.
1: Good grief. Look at that formidable, craggy face.
8: Will you lot get off me, please?
0: Suddenly.
13: Yeah, look, look, everybody. The last of the Maui prawns.
1: This must be the actual polar ice cap, and that fellow wearing it is surely the king of the lost Eskimos.
4: Right. I'm Eskimo Joe, and this is my queen, the one and only Eskimo Nell.
5: I must introduce myself.
8: Maya! Ilya! Angelable! In the blue collar! At 10 stone, 13 pounds! Lie then, lovely! Me!
4: But right now you must be feeling cold.
5: Far from it.
4: Will you join us in a bowl of penguin broth?
5: Certainly.
1: Now, tell us about yourself.
4: Well, everything in our city is frozen.
5: Including the money?
4: Yes. We use little bits of frozen water.
5: Ah, ice lolly. Yeah. It's a financial joke.
1: Please show us your tribe.
4: You've seen her. The rest of our people were frozen years ago by a great storm of instant freezing rain. Whatever they were doing at the time, they're frozen in those positions still. One day the ice will melt and they'll live again. Till then, we'll carry on like they did.
5: And they didn't half carry on by the looks of it.
1: So, you and Nell are keeping up the race?
4: Yes. Fortunately, I usually win. Ah, but she reminds me it is time is laid down by tradition to take some living creature and kill it at the Temple of the Ice God.
7: Alas!
4: What a good idea. How about this lass?
8: No, no.
4: Yes, yes, we need a nice plump maiden.
8: I'm not plump.
1: She's not a maiden.
8: Nonsense, I was made in England.
1: Yes.
4: Right. She's for the deep freezing ceremony of the lost Eskimo.
14: No!
4: We shall tie her to a block of ice.
14: No!
4: Then we shall dip her into a tank of water.
14: No!
4: Which will slowly freeze around her.
14: No!
4: And as she freezes, we perform wicked ritual movements.
14: No!
4: In which Eskimo Nell will dance entirely naked.
14: Yes!
4: But I can give you one way out.
14: No!
4: If you can unfreeze my people, you can all go free. You've got 50 seconds. Let the ritual commence.
8: Don't let them freeze me.
7: Look at Nell. She's taking off her fur boots and her fur hat.
1: And off comes her fur coat and her fur dress.
5: And her fur slip and her fur corset.
4: Stop! Oh, that's fur enough. You've done it.
1: She hasn't.
4: No, you have.
7: Yes, look. Timothy's hot breath has melted the ice.
5: The Eskimos are springing to life.
1: The whole place is turning to water. The ice cap's melting. Swim for your lives.
0: At that moment, all over the world, the sea began to rise.
5: Mabel, move the deck chairs. I think the tide's...
1: Chlorine Lynn.
0: And then, almost as swiftly as they had risen, the waters subsided. The ice cap had frozen again. And so the lost Eskimos were lost again. Isn't that so, Doctor? Doctor? Timothy? Fiona! 3 years later, an expedition set out to find the lost explorers. Oh, well, that's snow business.

0: And once again, the Angus Prunturin brings to an end another edition of the IT Briddock Benefit Bonanza, brought to you this week by the makers of Dermot Staybaker, the baboon with the less fattening centre. The voices you heard were those of Timbrook Taylor, John Cleese, David Hatch, Joe Kendall, and Wee Oddie. The scripts were by David Hatch and Bill Oddie, and Mr. Oddie made up the songs. Lee and Cohen made up the arrangements, and Dave Lee made up the band. And very nice they looked too. I'm sorry, I'll read that again. It was produced by Humphrey Barclay, he of the ballet shoes and swollen head. So now it's time to get back on your tent hooks until next week, when once again you'll hear John Queenie Cleese say,
1: "Oh no, it's the Wonder Show!"
2: You go.
3: My name is Ed, and I never miss. I'm sorry, I'll be there again.
2: Good well.
3: I sit in my bed and I have a good night. Can you sit to the men to me?
2: Mr. May.
3: My name is Angus Bruce, and this is my tune to go.
4: I-S-I-R-T-A. I'm sorry, I'll be there again.
2: Don't stay back a limb.
5: And now it's time to say goodnight, or good afternoon, or good morning, because the show's over. See you next time, same bat channel, and that Planet Comedy Train Wreck with me, Sean Klein, on the Global Voice. See you later. Now, what the f*** am I going to have for lunch?
6: 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Albania, Antarctica, Australia, Bangladesh, Brazil, Canada, China, Cuba, France, Gabon, Germany, Indonesia, Iran, Korea, Malaysia, Myanmar, New Zealand, North America, Peru, USA, Vatican, Vietnam, and the Propagation Outlook. Standard disclaimer, John Filiosi says, should you want to follow Radio Tirana's take on Ivanka Trump's and Jared Kushner's decision to buy an Albanian island to construct a luxury resort, you can no longer do that via shortwave radio, but you can via internet streaming. 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Via the British DX Club, Mike Cooper and Richard Langley, the BBC Antarctica broadcast will be Sunday, the 21st of June, an annual midwinter broadcast of greetings and music requests of staff over

on 5055 kHz from 1245 UT. His first broadcast period started December 20th, 2017. His new license shows the location is South Johnstone, Queensland, authorized with a power of 1,000 watts. Not clear if it will be called again Radio 4KZ. Walt Salmon of NBC says he was also definitely hearing the tone at 1320 UT. On June 11th, but Ron Howard was hearing something else at 1507 later that night, or day, via the remote in Townsville, five-digit numbers in CW as if it were a spy transmission. Ron Howard confirms that the long-standing silence of Bangladesh Bitar continues. When he checked June 9th at 1245, no signal on 4750. Lucio Otavio Bobovic in eastern Brazil reports the rare shortwave station in western Brazil on 5035. Educação Rural de Coari, June 1st at 1017 for 5 minutes. Actually, it was 10 hertz below 5035. Heard via remote in Lima, Peru. There are only a few broadcast stations in the world on 530 kHz, around here, Cuba, and Canada. In Maine, Bill Whitaker was hearing something on 530, May 25th, in an unrecognized language. It certainly wasn't Spanish, English, or French. In the Real DX group, Walt Salmaniv and Mauno Ritland recognized it as Bulgarian. Therefore, it's from CHLO in Ontario, which does carry Bulgarian at times. Its website is www.am530.ca. And here's another unexpected language which can be traced to Canada. Barry in for IJN in Crossville, Tennessee, during an FMDX opening on 93.1, says this is coming from eastern Canada, but what is it? Sylvain Noe in Quebec says it sounds like Persian. Though Paul Walker says it must be CKCUFM in Ottawa, which does have a Persian program, Mondays at 7 to 9 p.m. Eastern. More about the impending close down of CHU Canada. Arl Doppelstein in the Minnesota DX Club says, I find it interesting that they say the move was for economic reasons, when the total annual operating cost of CHU to the Canadian government was only 365 kilodollars. Richard Langley in New Brunswick says perhaps there is another factor in the reasoning for the CHU shutdown. XONA Space Systems targets Canadian Arctic with LEO PNT Network. It's a Burlingame, California company, which closed a $170 million Series C funding round to scale up its commercial positioning, navigation, and timing pulsar satellite network, and continues to expand its activities in Canada. According to SpaceQ.ca, flush with a new capital, the company is turning its attention to northern infrastructure. In late May, it announced it was teaming up with Innovation, Science, and Economic Development Canada, ISED, and the National Research Council of Canada, NRC, which, of course, runs CHU. The partnership will demonstrate how Canada's official universal time standard can be distributed through the Pulsar network. The company only has one active satellite in orbit, but the plan is to have 258 satellites provide continuous global coverage. XONA said it expects to launch an additional 4 satellites this year. There's a lot more background to this in the world of Radio IO Group. Sheldon Harvey got some additional info from NRC about the timing of the CHU closure. Probably June 22nd, Monday, at 10:10 a.m. Eastern or 14:10 UT. Andy Reid of the Canadian Radio Directory says it would be nice if a compromise could be reached, leave 7850 on, which reaches all the country at least once during any given day. And Johannan says, if you have multiple portable and ultralight radios, set them to each of the three channels, 3330, 7850, and 14670, to hear each of them being switched off forever during the 14 to 1430 period on June 22nd. China, in Australian DX News, Rob Wagner in Victoria reports on 6080, Hulunbuir RTV, Hilar, Inner Mongolia. Heard May 17th at 11 UT with time signals, CNR music themes, and news in Mongolian. A weak signal, one of the remaining low-power Chinese outlets rated at 10 kilowatts. He says amazing that it remains on a clear channel for much of its daily service.

0: Tony Pavic, NBC, comments on more weird Chinese frequency use, another example of China's scorched earth frequency management. On June 9th at 11:59 UT, CNR had a very strong signal on 11615, presumably to jam Taiwan. But it cut off abruptly at 2 seconds past 1200. Then there were two carriers, 5 kHz either side. At 11:59, CRI in Japanese, a weaker signal, on 11620 from Xi'an site, totally unusable, unless using USB when the jamming is on 11615. Both were in use at 1100 for the previous hour. And on 11610, CNR2 was just a carrier, audio too weak. And neither CRI nor CNR2 would be usable from 11 until 12, unless Groundwave and Skip were working in their favor. Plus, a thought on why Chinese jammers had a carrier cut at top of hour and return 2 or 3 minutes later. Tony Pavic says, I'm guessing it is for a transmitter location change, allowing what was the jammer to now turn to another frequency for legitimate use. Wolfgang Büschel says, your observation is correct. Ron Howard notes another oddity on 4900. Voice of Straight was cut off in mid-sentence, June 9th at 11:32. And now another 5:30 report concerning Cuba. Jeff and Amanda Wilson note that CMBR 530 had been off the air for over a week, wondering what's wrong. I live in northeastern Mississippi and can usually tune them in at night, and I can receive their streaming signal on my wireless radio. I asked if he's talking about Radio Enciclopedia, and where did he get the call letters CMBR, not in the WRTH. He says, yes, it is, and they are displayed on my CC Wi-Fi radio while listening to their stream. CMBR's over-the-air signal returned earlier in the morning on June 11th. Frank Bast, F4LKC, says an excellent signal this morning in France on 11880 at 05 UT, Radio Havana, Cuba, in English. It's rare to hear them so well in Western Europe. This was on June 10th. Earlier that date, Paul Walker in Wyoming was hearing English from RHC on 11880 after midnight UT. Cubanon, Paul Walker also says, Radio Republica on 9490 is in dead air again tonight. That is at 0227 UT, Tuesday, June 9th. The third or fourth time in a couple of weeks I've heard dead air on the frequency. I've contacted the Frequency Management Organization about this problem, which is not the France Transmission Company where this is coming from. Grateful Dan 61 in Central Virginia replies, Radio Republica has programming 5 times a week. Issoudun, France puts up a carrier 7 times a week. The carrier at 0200 Tuesday and Wednesday. The program is on the air the other days at 0200. The signal comes smoking here at 60 over 9 some nights on an ICOM R75 and an MLA 30 plus loop in my home office, first floor level. The despicable deceased gospel huckster Tony Alamo's broadcast live on, thanks to Pan American Broadcasting, at 20 UT on 9690. However, Ron Howard noticed this was missing on June 8th and tried to find out why from PAB. They refer to that as TDF Australia. Actually, that means it's for Australia, but it's from France. And they say it is not a permanent schedule change. Via CIDX Messenger about Gabon. Will Africa No. 1 in Moyabi rise from its ashes? Originally from Radio Magazine and Facebook, originally in French as Radio du Monde. Africa No. 1 has become a priority issue for the authorities. The stated objective is clear, to regain control over the governance of the historic station, long regarded as the most important radio broadcaster in Africa. The technical facilities in Moyabi, once among the most powerful shortwave broadcasting installations in Africa, now require substantial upgrading. To achieve this, the question of the company's legal ownership is central. Africa No. 1 was long jointly owned by the Gabonese state and the French state through Soufirad. Later, Libya, under the former regime of Gaddafi, acquired Soufirad's shares. The fall of the Libyan regime in 2011 froze part of the capital ownership arbitration process, and no lasting solution has been found. After several years of operational and legal paralysis, the Libyan authorities remained shareholders, but an agreement was initiated Tuesday, May 12th, in Libreville between Gabon and Libya, granting full ownership of Radio Africa No. 1 to Gabon, according to info obtained by the Gabonese press agency. The success of the operation will determine Gabon's ability to transform Africa No. 1 into a renewed instrument of influence within the African media landscape as it once was before. Germany, via Tanilo Marabello and Manuel Mendes, Atlantic 2000 will be broadcast on Saturday the 13th of June for its 44th anniversary, from 8 to 9 UT on 6070 and 9670 via Channel 292, and rebroadcast Sunday the 14th at 19 to 20 UT on 6070. 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That's Friday, June 12th at 16 UT on 9670, repeated at 22 on 3955. And exactly 1 week later, on Friday, June 19th, it's Uncle Bill's Melting Pot, due to last month's very poor propagation, repeating last month's episode of Persian Classical Music. In addition to terrestrial listening, Bill does accept reception reports using remote SDRs, provided both your own physical location and the location of the SDR are included. EQSLs only. 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Our thanks this week for financial support from Doug Brown in London, Ontario, who sent a check on a U.S. bank to Glenn Hauser, P.O. Box 1684, ENID OK 73702. He says thanks for all you do to keep our great hobby alive. Keep up your good work, from your old pal. One may also contribute via PayPal, not necessarily in U.S. funds, to WORADIO at yahoo.com. Using remotes in Indonesia, Ron Howard says he's been checking 9690 for the possible return of Voice of Indonesia, but no results so far. Also has been missing 4755. As of June 8th, it was still off the air when checked at 1255 at the beach, and also Sana checked via the Bandung remote at 2010. Also not to be heard June 9th at 1125, but good news on June 10th. Voice of Indonesia 4755 again on the air. Heard at 12:30 UT in Japanese with a language lesson, via the remote at Palomar Mountain, California. Fair reception. It had been missing since at least May 25th. Ron continues to monitor the two other Indonesian shortwaves on 7203 RI Pro 3 or Pro Tiga from Kebayoran Baru, Jakarta. Heard from 10:25 to 12:30 on June 7th. Also at the beach, June 8th at 11:33 and 12:28. June 9th, not on the air at 11:25, but on after 1300, with a football game. And then there's 7289.9, RI Nabiri Pro 1 or Pro Satu, heard via remote in Queensland, June 5th at 21:33. The first time he checked for them at that time period, but clearly on the air. Also June 8th from 11:40 till apparent close down at 12:30. A double whammy of jamming may occur around 9310. Dan Robinson reports on June 4th, a huge jammer on 9310 at 1824, which has Radio Payam in Persian. It switched to 9320, where it was listable, though still impacted by the jammer on 9310. However, Wolfgang Duschel points out, at 9310 also has the Voice of America in Korean, presumably via Philippines, from 1530 until 1930. So there was bubble jamming against that, heard at 1911 on 9310.069. Also, Akiyoshi Teraoka in Japan was hearing jamming on 9320 around 1720 UT. Was it Radio Farda or Radio Payam Ezadi? listed on 9330. Alan Holder on the Isle of Wight says it's Radio 4 Da relayed from Uzbekistan. Every day the frequency is changed to try to avoid jamming by the Iranians. I monitor them daily. It varies from between 9300 and 9350, 9370 and 9380. It's parallel to 9360, which is via Kuwait. And then there's Iran International TV audio on 5890 via Bulgaria. Reported by JRX in Brazil, June 9th at 0243. In Persian to Iran, but there were two announcers speaking very quickly without pauses, presumably jamming, that is, a mixture of male and female announcers speaking. In the British CX Club, Bill McDevitt reports a new frequency for another Iranian clandestine, Radio Zaman Bidari, 15215 via France, Thursdays only at 1830 to 1930. Anti-regime programming interception reports, even if they are jammed. QSOs will be sent for correct reports, if it like recordings. From Korea South via Taiwan to Korea North on 7340, Ron Howard reports National Unity Radio. 1238 UT, Tuesday, June 9th, well heard at the beach in California, only slight jamming. And there was their quotation in English. Action may not always bring happiness, but there is no happiness without action. Attributed to British statesman Benjamin Disraeli. The two Malaysian shortwave frequencies, 11885 and 15295, are another subject of monitoring by Ron Howard. But as of June 8th at 0420 check, they were both off the air. He notified the station and hoped for their quick return. Ron Howard was surprised to find Myanmar radio on 5990 instead of 5985, Friday, June 5th, via remote in Thailand at 1439 with their Friday night live show. And still not heard on 5985, June 8th and 9th. Furthermore, Myanmar radio cut off 9730 in mid-sentence, June 9th at 1144. Chris Campbell in Ohio says, one of my good friends at RNZ National Radio New Zealand told me that Adrian Sainsbury has retired. I just hope shortwave continues to carry on with their great service. I see that NZ is now running 9700 until 1358, then switching to 7440. North American Antichrist Pirate Station YHWH had been silent for a while, but since June 7th is again being reported in the evenings around 03 to 05 UT on 7475, according to Ron Howard, Rick Martin, Bob Coomer, and Walt Zomini. One of the few remaining Peruvian shortwave stations, reported by Rich Stoller in Pennsylvania, Radio 1.2000, 475-2.4, June 8th at 2350, a strong signal into the Lima remote, and audible into Ireland, but at midnight 15 UT, not into North America. He has been heard in Latin America since late May. Lucio W. Bobovic in Brazil also reports it via the Lima remote on 4752.39, June 4th at 2213 to 2237, with political content. Steve Herman's new series, America at 250 Due Diligence, started last week on WRMI, but there were some mix-ups about getting it all on the air. Kim Elliott says, from now on, it shall be heard. UT Sundays at midnight 2100 on 9395 and 5050. Richard Langley says, excellent program with co-host Steve Herman of VOA fame and Bill Bernadoni. Quite a polished program. Website for it is radiofreeamerica.media. Be careful, there is also a Radio Free America, a right-wing political organization and program, far from being balanced like Steve Herman's program, which is also available as an Apple podcast. Bryce Avery tells us that his Encore Classical Music Hour this fortnight, starting June 12th, is a Scandinavian-inspired midsummer special. This follows on WRMI, UT Friday 0200 on 5850. Friday at 20 on 15770. UT Sunday at 01 on 5850. UT Monday at 02 on 5950. and at 13 UT Tuesday on 15770. And on channel 292 from Germany, Saturday at 10 on 9670, Sunday at 19 on 3955. For the playlist and how to contribute, go to www.tumbril.co.uk. In Australian DXQ, Chris Martin in Lower Beachmont, Queensland, says a very interesting month for DX catches on medium wave. A standout anomaly was KHNC in Johnstown, Colorado, on 1360, obviously running day power. I came onto it at 0920 UT on the 14th of May, dominating 1360 with the Coast to Coast program. It is not an affiliate for that show, and it was not the same one running on other stations. I listened for over 40 minutes. I think they were just using it as a filler, and it was not heard the next night. KHNC identified at 0902 as the Roar of the Rockies. It's the most outlandish conspiracy station I've ever heard. And check out their website, which is a revelation to say the least, says editor Matt Francis, labeled Renegade Radio, www.1360khnc.com. IGH also managed to hear KHNC some months ago in the middle of the night when it also must have been on day power. More about changes at Vatican Radio. From National Catholic Register, or ncregister.com, Tony Pavic forwards this news. Pope Leo XIV appoints EWTN News President to lead Vatican Communications Department. The Dicastery for Communication was established by Pope Francis in 2015 as part of his reform of the Roman Curia, bringing together the Holy See's various communication entities, including Vatican News, Vatican Radio, L'Osservatore Romano, Vatican Media, and Vatican Publishing House and Printing Press, Filmoteca Vaticana, and the Holy See Press Office. Appointed for a 5-year term, the prefect is responsible for overseeing the entire media network of the Holy See. What changes this may bring to Vatican Radio Shortwave is unknown. Who is this person from Eternal Word Television Network News? Montserrat Alvarado, becoming the first laywoman appointed prefect of a dicastery of the Holy See. So now she may have something to do, as EWTN or WEWN has been missing from shortwave both Spanish and English. Meanwhile, Vatican Radio continues to propagate well off the back of its antenna if it's correctly aimed. For example, June 6th at 0644, I heard them concluding a quarter hour in English on 15595 up to S9. This is scheduled to the Middle East, but on Saturdays only. Vietnam, Frank Bast in France, F4LKC, reports hearing the voice of Vietnam on the strange frequency of 11913.45 at 19 UT June 10th in English. Rather weak, but perfectly understandable. In the British CX Club, Will Grocott, M0LGW, said also, very strong in English at 1922 on 9835. Wolfgang Büschel explains that it's the Sontai transmitter site. This has been going on for years with spurs some 28 kilohertz away from the frequency on both sides. It's a faulty reserve 6th transmitter at the Hanoi Sontai transmission site. The fundamental being 11885, and back in March of this year, Dave Hughes also reported on the other side, 11856.52. And such spurs have also been reported as far back as 2021. We're now amid the sporadic EFMDX season. I heard a number of Mexicans and Californians on June 4th and 5th. There was a major opening on June 10th, seemingly going on almost all day, covering most of eastern North America at least. Mike Bugoy in Connecticut of WTFDA said the skip going on right now is probably some of the best since 2020, maybe even earlier than that. I have a pipeline into Michigan, Wisconsin, and Iowa. The MUF must be way over 108. This June is turning out to be like what we got in June in the 70s, 80s, and 90s. Massive openings, just like the old days. The HF Propagation Outlook from SWPC issued June 8th. On that date, AN candidacies were expected to hit a very high 50 and 7, then going down to 32 and 6 on the 9th, finally down to 6 and 2, 8 and 3 or 5 and 2 from June 13th to 22nd, and another low period June 28th to July 2nd, with a peak in between at only 15 and 4, June 24th to 26th. Solar flux rising from 118 June 15th to a peak of only 134 on the 24th and 25th, and down to 125 by July 4th. Much more info? 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

That was the piece Spring by me from the Atmosphere album. Second one is moving on to summer. And this is a lazy summer day, it's called.

0: little piece I wrote called A Lazy Summer Day. You're listening to Presenter's Choice. I'm Chrissy Cochran. Hope you're enjoying the programme. And we're into autumn. And the piece I wrote for that was called Shades of Autumn. And it follows these.
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from my album Atmosphere. That was Shades of Autumn. If you're interested, the program was constructed on the digital workstation, the Tyros 5, and mastered and edited in Reaper. So we come to the final one. We mustn't let winter go without giving it due credit as well. This is a little piece called A Winter's Afternoon.

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1: This week, some cool shows happening at Walker's Jazz Lounge. Friday night, the early show features keyboardist Sage Judd, and the late show highlights the Caleb Abbott Quartet. On Saturday night, the early show features Elliot Ray and William Flynn. And then the late show gives you a chance to experience the Rene Abdallah Quartet. More information about these artists and their shows is available on walkersjazzlounge.com. And that's where you can also get tickets. Walker's Jazz Lounge also posts information on Facebook as well. It's Walker's Jazz Lounge, 252 North Moseley in Old Town, the southeast corner of 2nd and Moseley.
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0: The Sunday Jazz Experience with Dean Martin and Dave Koz together and just in time. Today, Dean Martin would have been turning 109. He was born in Steubenville, Ohio. He passed away on Christmas Day in 1995. One time I had a chance to speak with Dina Martin, his daughter, and she was talking about how her dad liked to get up early in the morning, unlike Frank Sinatra.
1: Frank liked to go to sleep in the wee small hours of the morning, but my dad liked to wake up too, so he could go play golf.
0: So we say a happy heavenly birthday to Dean Martin this morning. Good morning, everyone. I'm Steve, the Radio Jazz Guy, here to play some of the best music in the world just for you. In fact, I do this every Sunday morning, starting at 10 a.m. Eastern, 9 a.m. Central. Hope you'll just make it a date to be with me each and every week. Today on the show, it's a new music explosion. Keyboardist Tom Grant has a new CD called Omniphoria. Guitarist Lowell Hopper has a new CD titled Timeless Joy. And saxophonist Andy Snitzer has a new CD titled Firefly. You will hear music from all three of those new releases today. To get in touch, my email address is smoothrequest@gmail.com, smoothrequest@gmail.com. Tuesday would have been birthday number 135 for Cole Porter, who was born in Peru, Indiana. He passed away back in 1964. He wrote thousands of songs. We're going to do one of those songs now as we celebrate his birthday, probably his most popular song. It's Ella Fitzgerald now for Cole Porter. This is Night and Day. Like the beat.

will have some smooth jazz news for you. Around the bottom of each hour, here's just some of the stories we're looking at this week. Michael Bublé is working on new music, and some of it might surprise you. A new album from Steve Oliver is out this Friday, and saxophonist Yuge Groove will release his next album on July 17th. Well, on Tuesday, guitarist Ken Navarro turned 73 years old, born in Lafayette, Indiana. Actually, Ken Navarro and I are about 6 hours different in age. He's 6 hours older than me, so that makes him wiser, right? Maybe so. Here's Ken Navarro now, and You Are Everything on the Sunday Jazz Experience.

One more birthday to celebrate. Michael Linkton turns 57 on Thursday. He was born in Copenhagen, Denmark. Of course, he lives in California now. It's Michael Linkton and Can't Say Goodbye on your Sunday Jazz Experience.

Coming up after Smooth Jazz News, we'll get into a couple of tracks from the new CD from guitarist Lowell Hopper titled Timeless Joy. And speaking of coming up to Smooth Jazz News, it's coming your way in a moment. To take us there, we say congratulations to Paul Brown, because he has the number one song on the Smooth Jazz chart this week. Here he is with So Much to Say on the Sunday Jazz Experience.

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1: One thing is certain, and that is that nothing will stay the same. 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I look forward to hearing from you and to welcome new sponsors to the Sunday Jazz Experience. 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Whenever I go in for great Mexican food, I look over the menu and almost have a hard time deciding what to get, whether it's a burrito or some enchiladas or tacos or the three-color plate, because it's all so good. They're open Monday through Saturday, 11 a.m. until 8 p.m. So when you are hungry for great Mexican food, head to Connie's on Broadway, just north of 21st.
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1: As a young teen, Michael Bublé listened to some pretty wild music from people like Guns N' Roses, Bon Jovi, and the Beastie Boys. But deep down, his true love was jazz. His grandfather introduced him to many jazz greats, including Frank Sinatra, Louis Armstrong, Ella Fitzgerald, and the Mills Brothers. He has built a superstar career on those influences, but with a voice of his own. He sold over 75 million records and won 5 Grammys. The Blue Note Jazz Club in New York City was the site of his first paying gig. Before the show, he was walking down the street.
3: I was dumbfounded because there was a lineup of people way down the street, a couple hundred feet, and it was a very sweet little old lady at the end of the line. And I said, oh my gosh, I said, you know, you're waiting for me. And she said, yeah, we're waiting for you, and you better be good. And I was like, I'm in New York.
1: Bublé has 4 children. His oldest son, Noah, was diagnosed with liver cancer in 2016. He is now in remission.
3: And then my son got diagnosed with cancer, and I don't know why, but I had the clearest epiphany that day. And I remember thinking, why did I ever worry about anything else? And from that day on, I never felt the same about it again.
1: Bublé has new music coming and a new genre.
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1: 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After performing at the opening ceremony of the World Cup in Toronto, Bublé will tour across Ireland and the UK. And that's the update this time. Steve Bauer, your jazz man on the Sunday Jazz Experience.
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Norman Brown on your Sunday Jazz Experience. That's Facts of Love. I'm Steve the Jazz Man. One of three CDs I am featuring today is from guitarist Lowell Hopper. The CD is titled Timeless Joy. Here's the title track now.

We are listening to Lowell Hopper, his new CD titled Timeless Joy. He's based in Florida, and actually when he was in the Air Force a couple of decades ago, he started performing, and he has continued performing around the world with his guitar and great music. He enjoys creating music, and that's why he releases albums quite frequently. One more song now from this new CD, which is available online now for streaming and download. Again, it's titled Timeless Joy. This is Dancing in the Dark.

Grady Nichols is working on some new music, and hopefully we'll have that in the next month or so and be able to play that for you. I'm Steve the Jazz Man. Coming up next hour, we'll get into the new CD from keyboardist Tom Grant. It's called Omniphoria. It's Boney James along with Rick Braun right now. And More Than You Know on your Sunday Jazz Experience.

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0: It's Sinatra time, because any time is good for Sinatra.
5: Each week at about this time, we open that great American songbook and venture back to some great music and great times. One of the members of the Rat Pack was Dean Martin. Of course, very good friends with Frank Sinatra as well. And many people would say that Dean was probably the coolest member of the Rat Pack. Here's Dean Martin right now on his birthday. This is Everybody Loves Somebody Sometime.

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A classic there from the late Chuck Loeb, North, South, East, and West. Good morning. I'm Steve, the Radio Jazz Guy. It is the Sunday Jazz Experience. I'm with you live every Sunday morning, starting at 10 a.m. Eastern, 9 a.m. Central. 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This hour, I am featuring tracks from the new CD from keyboardist Tom Grant. It's titled Omniphoria. From that new project, this is Tender Talk.

We're listening to Tom Grant, his new CD, Omniphoria. It's sort of a retrospective over the 5 decades of his career. Tom released his debut project as a solo artist in 1976. Another song from Tom Grant, the CD Omniphoria. This is Outer Planet.

That's Jazz Funk Soul with the title track from their latest CD, Simpatico. Your next update of Smooth Jazz News is straight ahead. To take us there, here's Kayla Waters. It's new from her. This is Bountiful on your Sunday Jazz Experience.

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1: Smooth Jazz News is brought to you by Connie's Mexico Cafe, 2227 North Broadway. Whenever I go in for great Mexican food, I look over the menu and almost have a hard time deciding what to get, whether it's a burrito or some enchiladas or tacos or the three-color plate, because it's all so good. They're open Monday through Saturday, 11 a.m. until 8 p.m. So when you are hungry for great Mexican food, head to Connie's on Broadway, just north of 21st.
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1: Jack Jezero has been one of Nashville's most versatile musicians and recording producers for over 30 years. He has appeared on many Grammy-winning records, as well as several solo albums of his own. Some of the artists he has performed with include Garth Brooks, Faith Hill, Bruce Springsteen, Carrie Underwood, Amy Grant, George Strait, Vince Gill, Neil Diamond, The Beach Boys, and B.G. Adair. His new project is Streisand on Guitar. It's an album that offers 12 tracks with him reimagining music made famous by Barbara Streisand on the guitar. It's available online now from all of the major streaming platforms. And saxophonist Yu's groove rises with power and purpose on The Phoenix, his forthcoming album, to be released next month. After a three-year pause since his last album, Comfort Zone, was released, his new album delivers a vibrant, soul-charged sound that feels both triumphant and deeply personal. The Yu's Groove album was produced by famed jazz guitarist and producer Paul Brown. The title track, The Phoenix, can be heard now on Smooth Jazz Radio, ahead of the full album release. And that's the update this time. Steve Bauer, the Jazz Man, on the Sunday Jazz Experience.
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1: 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On Saturday night, the early show features Elliot Ray and William Flynn. And then the late show gives you a chance to experience the Rene Abdallah Quartet. More information about these artists and their shows is available on walkersjazzlounge.com. And that's where you can also get tickets. Walker's Jazz Lounge also posts information on Facebook as well. It's Walker's Jazz Lounge, 252 North Moseley in Old Town, the southeast corner of 2nd and Moseley.
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6: So I would like to dedicate this next song to you for all the inspiration that you have shown the world in this last 6 months. It's called It's Always Been You.

Dave Koz on the Sunday Jazz Experience with a live track, It's Always Been You. And that was from Japan when he was on tour over there a few years ago. I'm Steve the Jazz Man. This hour, I'm playing tracks from the new CD from keyboardist Tom Grant. It's called Omniphoria. From that new album, this is Reaching for the Sun.

This new CD from Tom Grant, Omniphoria, is available, of course, online for streaming and download. So check it out from all of the major platforms. One more song now from Tom Grant. This is Blue Orchid.

Soul singer and frequent contributor to Disney films, Peebo Bryson, has passed away. He was 75. He suffered a massive stroke last Tuesday. It's Peebo Bryson right now as we remember him and his music in If Ever You're in My Arms Again, the Sunday Jazz Experience.

Next hour, I have the new CD from saxophonist Andy Snitzer. It's called Firefly. You'll hear several tracks from that. I'll bring on the latest from Michael J. Thomas. Makes me think about this Michael Jackson song that he's doing. Hopefully, I'm going to get to see that biopic this week. I'll try to do that. Here's Michael J. Thomas and Billie Jean on your Sunday Jazz Experience.

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3: Back to 1971 this week to a song that Carole King wrote and performed. We'll let her do it, and then we'll connect it to jazz. Here she is with It's Too Late.

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The super jazz group 4Play and Someone to Love. Getting our final hour of our show off and running. I'm Steve, the Radio Jazz Guy. Thanks for hanging out with me on this beautiful Sunday. 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This hour, I want to play music from a new CD from saxophonist Andy Snitzer. It's titled Firefly. Here's the title track from this new album for you.

We are listening to Andy Snitzer. His new CD is titled Firefly. And for many years, he was a very much in-demand sideman. In fact, he still is. But he's also been able to have a very successful, smooth jazz career along the way. He's played with so many people. Paul Simon, the Rolling Stones, Billy Joel and Sting, and that just touches the list. Andy says that music on the new CD is a result of being mature, becoming able to realize that the process of creating music is about the listener, not about the creator. Andy is able to look back on his career and feel that it's been a very fascinating journey. A lot of hard work, of course, and some good luck, and he's enjoyed every minute of his career. Another song from Firefly from Andy Snitzer. This is A Way to Your Heart.

I've got some smooth jazz news ready to head your way, and to take us there, here is keyboardist Dave Grusin. This is Satin Doll on your Sunday Jazz Experience.

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1: Smooth Jazz News is brought to you by Connie's Mexico Cafe, 2227 North Broadway. Whenever I go in for great Mexican food, I look over the menu and almost have a hard time deciding what to get, whether it's a burrito or some enchiladas or tacos or the three-color plate, because it's all so good. They're open Monday through Saturday, 11 a.m. until 8 p.m. So when you are hungry for great Mexican food, head to Connie's on Broadway, just north of 21st.
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1: Guitarist Steve Oliver will release a new album titled Inner Fire this Friday, fueled by his ever-present positive mindset. The music on the new album is fresh and expressive. Oliver is a sonic alchemist who fuses vibrant shades of jazz, R&B, and pop into a rich, dynamic soundscape. On the new album, Steve Oliver plays his electric, nylon string, and acoustic guitars. He describes the music on the new album as a musical journey through adversity, embracing change, and ultimately finding inner strength, renewed hope, and the promise of a new day. Inner Fire from Steve Oliver, out this Friday. And it's been 45 years since Willie Nelson recorded an album in tribute to one of his guitar heroes. Somewhere Over the Rainbow is an acoustic jazz-flavored project like no one has heard before. The project is in honor of one of Willie Nelson's favorite performers, Django Reinhardt. Although this was Willie Nelson's first jazz-flavored project, he would go on to record music with Frank Sinatra, Diana Krall, Michael Bublé, and Tony Bennett, to mention some. Somewhere Over the Rainbow from Willie Nelson, available online everywhere. That's the update this time. Steve Bauer, your jazz man on the Sunday Jazz Experience.
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1: This week, some cool shows happening at Walker's Jazz Lounge. 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On Saturday night, the early show features Elliot Ray and William Flynn, and then the late show gives you a chance to experience the Rene Abdallah Quartet. More information about these artists and their shows is available on walkersjazzlounge.com, and that's where you can also get tickets. Walker's Jazz Lounge also posts information on Facebook as well. It's Walker's Jazz Lounge, 252 North Moseley in Old Town, the southeast corner of 2nd and Moseley.
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1: 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I'm Steve Bauer, host of the Sunday Jazz Experience. 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I look forward to hearing from you and to welcome new sponsors to the Sunday Jazz Experience.

The latest from Doc Powell, that's Steppin' Out. I'm Steve, the radio jazz guy. Just keeping it nice and smooth for you. We're listening to Andy Snitzer. His new CD is titled Firefly. From that new album, this is Love Affair.

If you are liking this sound from Andy Snitzer and you want to stream it or download it, it is available from all of the major music platforms. Let's do one more song from this new CD from Andy Snitzer that I'm featuring today. This is Always in Style.

Just checking the iced tea glass over here, and, well, it is empty, and that always happens about this time during the show. Next week on our show, three more new CDs for you to check out. Saxophonist Steve Cole has a new one, came out just yesterday, and I just got it in my grubby little fingers this morning. Sleight of Hand, I'll have that one for you next week. The Oscar Peterson Trio have an album called Live at Baker's Keyboard Lounge. This was music that was recorded actually in 1960, and what's interesting is it was never released until now. So we're going to get a good listen to some great Oscar Peterson Trio music. And guitarist Jack Jezero has a new CD called Streisand on Guitar. No, Barbara's not playing the guitar. He's going to be playing some of her music on his guitar. So those are the three CDs that we'll check out next week. If you want to get in touch, my email address is smoothrequest@gmail.com. 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Thanks for listening. Hope you have a great week. Next Sunday, Flag Day. Make sure you fly the red, white, and blue. I want to close with a song that has an interesting story behind it. It was presented to Grover Washington Jr., and the song is Just the Two of Us. And he kind of liked the song, but he thought about it for a couple days, and it needed something, and he wasn't totally sure what, but after he thought about it for a while, he realized it needed a vocalist to add to the song, and he thought about, okay, who could he get to be on that song with him, and it didn't take him long to decide on Bill Withers, and they came together, and this song on the Wine Light album was a huge hit for both Grover Washington Jr. and Bill Withers. So, let's wrap up the show with Just the Two of Us from Grover Washington Jr. with Bill Withers. Sunday Jazz Experience. Till we meet again, may the smooth be with you.

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0: This is the Emperor Roscoe reminding each and every one of you that we're due a good time. From Los Angeles, La La Land, the Emperor Roscoe and your letter from America right here, the L.A. Connection. 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

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I'm Chrissy Cochran. 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So, let's get on to some music. Jeff Lorber and the album Galaxy. There's a little thing he's called Cities.

Love that one. That was indeed Jeff Lorber, Fusion and City. Let's stick with the one word titles. This is Chiedi Minucci and Special Effects from the album Party, the title Party.

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1: A whole cage with 2 meatballs of goat chop. 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
3: I don't speak gibberish.
1: We're showing this a goat chop. 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
1: Ragus. Salic.
0: Gibberish.
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4: 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But don't worry, I'm sure you'll understand Wally a lot better than that guy. Ma'am, you've heard the show, what do you think?
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4: My thoughts exactly. 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Ha ha ha ha ha.
6: 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Absolutely mental.
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That's the group 48 East from the album Round 3 and 3 out of 4. Here from the album Back to the Bay is Dave Sims, and that's life. Enjoy the ride.

from the album Rainbow Seeker. That's Joe Sample. And a beautiful, beautiful piece, Fly with the Wings of Love. Well, we haven't had much in the way of vocals yet, so I think we'll put that right with the complete vocal set. So if you want to sit back for the next 15 or so minutes and enjoy some vocals, let's do that, starting with Al Jarreau from the album High Crime and Murphy's Law.

0: 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I've just popped in here to tell you about a program on the Global Voice Internet radio station. The show is called My Kind of Music. 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Oh yes, the Global Voice is all one word. Come on, you will enjoy it.
1: Oh yeah, yeah, you know you're in trouble. You know you're in trouble. Did you make this mess?

0: 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Well, now there's a mess you won't get in trouble for, because it's Mike's Mess, hosted by Mike G Fridays at 2 UTC right here on the Global Voice. It's a mess of good music from a mess of different genres. The mess around.
1: Tune in at 2 and make a mess of your Friday.

Let's take those in reverse order. Last one was a dear friend of mine who sadly passed away, Reg Webb. I actually went to school with him. Anyway, a lovely piece from the album Songs for Annie and Annie Make Me Smile. Before that, the group All for One, and from Songs of West Side Story, Something's Coming. Before that, Monkey House from the album Left and Anyone, and we started the set off with Al Jarreau from the album High Crime and Murphy's Law. Right, let us turn our attention from the vocal to the trumpet and that of Ibrahim Malouf. Here's an interesting piece from the album. From the album Live, yeah, Ibrahim Malouf and Nomad Slang.

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There we go. Great track. We just heard a group from Croatia, Voices of Nature. And the piece we heard was The of an Alien People. And the album was, in fact, A Bazaar. Right. Let us move on to Trio Subtonic and Herman's Groove.

That's pianist Tom Cole and a piece called Timeless from the album Dances with Sun. Here's Reuben Fowler Big Band with a piece I really think was originally done by either Donald Fagen or Steely Dan, Big Black Cow. Now I think about it, it's Steely Dan.

0: What does the fish say? What does the moon feel like? 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

That's the new Rotterdam Jazz Orchestra and A Minion Escapes. You're listening to Time for Jazz. I'm Chrissy Cochran. Hope you're enjoying the programme. Here's an interesting one. Leon Foster Thomas, who is a guy out of San Francisco, plays an unusual instrument, for jazz anyway, the steel pan. And this from the album Metamorphosis is Delusion of a Dream.

Kim Waters from the album High Steppin'. My Loves, the album, and the piece was called High Steppin'. Get it right, Chrissy, because you've come to the end of the program. And that music says, Chrissy, that's it. Your time is up. So, if you have been, thanks for listening. I'll be back same time next week with the Heat and Health More Jazz for your delight. And so, until we meet again, please remember, kindness is a powerful force. It really is. You've got loads of it, so spread it around. But keep a whole heap to yourself. I'll see you next week. Till then, bye.

0: 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It's like a trip through your local library record bins from the 1970s, a time capsule of audio obscurities. I'm DJ Frederick, delving deep into the dusty boxes of records and tapes from our analog past.
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0: To start off this very first broadcast of the Ancient Analog Archive, going to play some music by the Ozipov Balalaika Orchestra. Now, this is a record from the Monitor Collectors series, and it's called Balalaikas and Bayans, the Ozipov Balalaika Orchestra and the Moscow Radio Orchestra of Folk Instruments. Here are some of the liner notes. Orchestras of folk instruments are to be found in every large city in the USSR. In Moscow, the emphasis is naturally on the balalaikas, domras, and bayans, accordions. The emphasis in Kiev, for example, would be on the bandura, the indigenous Ukrainian folk instruments, and in the eastern and southern parts of the USSR, the more exotic instruments which are found in the musical culture. Folk orchestras such as the Ozipov are as large as our symphonic aggregations and have an astounding professionalism. Well, Kiev is no longer part of the USSR, and the USSR is now Russia, no longer the Soviet Union. Society, culture, and the geopolitical world do change, but music is here for us to enjoy for times past, present, and future. And much of this is preserved at archive.org. So let's listen to Nikolai Burashkin with the lyric suite in four movements from the Ozipov Balalaika Orchestra.

This is DJ Frederick, your curator for the Ancient Analog Archive. You're going to hear a lot of snap, crackle, and pop in the recordings that we play here, because we are digging them out of archive.org, and they were uploaded as played and as preserved on MP3 and other digital formats.

We're going to stick with some world music here on the Ancient Analog Archive. Our next featured selections are going to come from an album called Tremolo by Lucero Tena. This album was released by several record labels, including the Musical Heritage Society, and it features Lucero Tena on castanets, somewhat unusual lead instrument, behind an anonymous orchestra directed by Miguel Ramos. And let's drop the needle on side one.

0: Three pieces by Lucero Tena, or could be Lucero Tena. I might be massacring that. Zapatero, Danza de la Gitana, and Tango. Well, I'm DJ Frederick. This is the Ancient Analog Archive. We're mining music that can be found freely on archive.org.
1: From a very young age, composer Patrick Doyle loved to make music and, apparently, instrument modifications. You're on the Sound Beat.
2: There was a little glockenspiel in the house. I remember I got two what we call clothes pegs, wooden clothes pegs. It's all the one piece of wood with a split in it. Well, if you joined the two of them together, a little cross, you could play, you could play a third. It was equidistant between the C and the E. It was marked C, E, C, A, B, C, D, E, F, G. It was an octave and a half, and I played in thirds. And I was only about four, and I remember picking out the harmonies in thirds. It's not that remarkable. It's just that I was very musical. I mean, Mozart was doing that when he was two.
1: 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Soundbeat is produced at the Belfer Audio Archive, Syracuse University Libraries. I'm Brett Barry.
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0: We're going to switch things up to the band Living Jazz, which was a collection of studio musicians back in the day. Let's start off with One Note Samba.

0: Living Jazz. You could find a lot of their albums around back in the day, released on RCA Camden Records. We heard Moon Mist, and before that, Quiet Nights of Quiet Stars, A Taste of Honey, and we started off with One Note Samba. Now, some of the people that were in the group, the Living Jazz, were Phil Bodner on tenor sax and flute, Buddy Morrow on trombone, Dick Hyman on organ and piano, Bucky Pizzarelli on guitar, and all kinds of well-known session musicians. It was wonderful music back then, and it's wonderful music now.
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0: Hi, this is Les Paul speaking. I'd like to introduce the other two members of the trio, Mary Ford and Eddie Stapleton.
1: Hi.
0: Eddie plays all the rhythm instruments and Mary does all the vocal parts.
2: Hello.
0: Well, Mary in real life is my squaw, you know.
2: Ugh.
0: Well, I guess that takes care of the introduction, so on with the show, and it's NOLA.

0: Here's Mary Ford ready to sing.
1: Yes, I think you ought to tell him about that little guitar you just played with a weird sound.
0: Oh, well, that guitar is about 18 inches long, and it's tuned about an octave higher than the big standard guitar. And that's how we get that different sound. Now back to more music. This time we all get a workout. It's The World is Waiting for the Sunrise.

0: You know, Mary, we've sure got an unusual bass player at that.
1: Yes, I noticed.
0: Ed, open your mouth a minute. Mary, just listen to these teeth. Now, say ah.
2: Ah.
0: No, say ah, you know.
2: Aha!
0: Yeah, see, he's just from sturdy stock. Ed, how much is 6 and 6?
3: 12.
0: 72 and 72.
3: Well,
0: now, that's a little rough. Well, we're going to feature Ed on this next number, along with Mary and myself. Ed, when I drop my arm, that'll be your cue to start singing.

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1: Hey, Les.
0: Yes, sir. 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
1: could you try me with another number?
2: Oh, no.
0: No, anything but that. And as I was saying, Mary's going to sing all the vocal parts.
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0: That's right, and the tune is Jealous.

That was the very first broadcast of The Les Paul Show, featuring Mary Ford. Well, I'm DJ Frederick. 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I would really appreciate hearing from you. Now let's cruise on out with some Cal Jader.

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0: Hello, everyone, and welcome to another broadcast of Northern Lights for the week of June 12th, 2026. I'm Kelly Sapergia, and this is the program featuring 2 hours of the best relaxing New Age, ambient, and meditation music. And if you'd like to contact me with a request for next week's show, as this is a pre-recorded program, or if you'd like more information about Northern Lights, you can visit its page anytime on my personal website at ksapergia.net/northernlights. That's ksapergia.net/northernlights. That's written as one word. We're going to start this week with a request. Chris Maddox from Maine wants to hear Enya with Only Time from her album A Day Without Rain.

0: from Chay Yu's album Tibetan Buddhist Mantras, that was The Great Auspicious Fairy Mantra. We also heard Deva Premal with Om Tare Tutare from her album Embrace, Irish singer Emer Kenny with Light of You from her self-titled album, and Chris Maddox requested Only Time by Enya from A Day Without Rain. I'm Kelly Saperja. You're listening to Northern Lights, the New Age show. And if you'd like to request a song for next week, as this is a pre-recorded show, or if you would like more information about Northern Lights, visit its page on my personal website at ksaperja.net/Northern Lights. That's ksaperja.net/Northern Lights. That's written as one word. I'll be back in a moment with more relaxing New Age, ambient, and meditation music after these messages.
1: 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You may have heard of my sister Molly. 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Oh, just to point out, the Global Voice is all one word. 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Sounds Irish. 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
0: 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Check the program schedule for repeat times. Welcome back to Northern Lights, the New Age show. I'm Kelly Saperja. Michael Whalen has just released a new album of ambient and electronic music titled Standing Near Infinity. And from it, let's begin this set with Driftwood.

0: That was Stephen Halpern with Deep Diver from Ambient Alchemy. Before that, we heard Steve Rivera with My Way Home from Dividing the Darkness, Steve Wingfield, Jeff Wolpert, and Dan Gibson with Basking in the Sun from the Solitudes release Stress Free, Medwin Goodall with The Timekeepers from Medicine Woman 4, Prophecy, and we began this set with Driftwood from Michael Whalen's new album, Standing Near Infinity. I'm Kelly Saperja, and I hope you can stay tuned. We've got more relaxing New Age, ambient, and meditation music coming up in a few moments. 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

0: That was Liquid Mind, also known as Chuck Wild, with 0 Degrees 0 from the first album in the popular Liquid Mind series, Ambience Minimus, here on Northern Lights, the New Age Show. I'm Kelly Superja. And if you'd like to request a song for next week, as this is a pre-recorded show, or for more information about Northern Lights, you can visit its page at any time on my personal website at ksaperja.net/Northern Lights. That's ksaperja.net/Northern Lights. That's written as one word. And I'll be back in a moment with more relaxing New Age, ambient, and meditation music after these messages.
1: Late December, 1973. Deep in the Redwood Forest of Northern California, a transcendental journey begins. In 2013, federal communications personnel discovered the charred skeleton of a mysterious individual assumed to be the pirate disc jockey known as Chip. It was found in a trailer, inexplicably embedded in a giant sequoia deep in the Redwood Forest. An unusually strong signal was coming from the trailer, provided by a skipping LP playing the final notes of Dark Star from the Grateful Dead's 1969 double album Live Dead. Unsure whether or not Chip was alive or dead, the officials ran away in fear, quickly securing the area with yellow caution tape. Later, under the cover of darkness, a band of gray-haired wild men wearing sombreros converged on the site, hoping to score something of value. Once realizing that the DJ's supply of glowing substances had already been confiscated or consumed, they instead procured approximately 312-inch reel-to-reel tapes, which have now come to be known as the Liquid Frequency Test Tapes. We hope you enjoy the music contained within.
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2: Voices. Welcome back to Northern Lights, the New Age show. I'm Kelly Superja. Here's Frederick Carlson to start this next set with Utopia from his album Magical Atmosphere.

From Steve Roach's classic ambient album, Dreamtime Return, we just heard Magnificent Gallery. And before that was Fredrik Karlsson with Utopia from the album Magical Atmosphere. And that's going to wrap up this week's broadcast of Northern Lights, the New Age show. As always, I hope you enjoyed it as much as I enjoyed presenting it this week. And if you have a request for next week's program, or if you would like more information about Northern Lights, including how to submit your music for airplay if you are a musician or label, you can visit its page at any time on my personal website at ksapergia.net/northernlights. That's ksapergia.net/northernlights. That's written as one word. I'm Kelly Sapergia, thanking you for listening, and I hope you can join me again next week, same time, same station, for more of the best relaxing New Age, ambient, and meditation music. I'm going to leave you this week with a track from Constance Denby's album Set Free, the definitive edition. This is Mother of the World.

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We are out of control. We have lost control. Our airlocks are threatened by cosmic rays, invasions from the wounded galaxies by the ectoplasmic leeches of pure enthusiasm and the soul's erection of joy. Our portholes dodge with the mind-eating acids that corrode and the perspex shields of vision. 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We are all co-pilots of Spaceship Earth. 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Cosmic Data Nihilismus. 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Switch all channels through the void and fill your heads with peace and fire your flesh rockets with the fuel of love, the liquid fuel of love, and let us ride together. Let us ride together on orgasmic engines to the stars. Let us all ride together. Let us all drive together. Let us all take off together. Let us all fly together. Let us all get back on course together. Let's get this ship together. Let's get back on course.

Hey man, alright, new riders of the Purple Sage, you're on the Liquid Frequency Test, and Henry, alright, we're just kicking back over here, K-Rags afternoon, got the Allman Brothers, this is Blue Sky, from the E to Peach record.

And Beatles and Octopus's Garden here on the Liquid Frequency Test. Little Feet for that. We had Trouble. Yeah, we're just hanging out. We're going to play Grateful Dead for a bit and then the news coming up.

0: Dead, yeah, man. Grateful Dead. You Cat Sit Side News Break coming on right now. We'll be back with more tunes. All right.
1: President Nixon spent the 4th of July today at the Western White House in San Clemente, California. He made a radio talk about the 200th anniversary of the country, which takes place in 1976. For the radio talk, Mr. Nixon wore a red sports coat, a white shirt, and a blue tie. And he said the combination was appropriate for the 4th of July. Here's a report from Richard Valeriani.
2: President Nixon plans to spend at least 2 weeks at his oceanside home here in San Clemente, a working vacation, his aides call it, while the Democrats meet in Miami Beach to choose his opponent. But he's not leaving the center stage entirely to the Democrats, as he demonstrated on this 4th of July holiday with a live radio address to the nation. In his broadcast, Mr. Nixon focused on the bicentennial celebration being planned for 4 years from now, the nation's 200th birthday. And he said he would extend an unprecedented invitation to the world to come visit the USA during the next 4 years. The commission named to organize that celebration has been criticized for moving too slowly. And the president himself has been accused of trying to make political points with the bicentennial celebration. But there's no doubt Mr. Nixon fully expects to preside over that event, and he's already renamed the presidential jet the Spirit of 76. Richard Valeriani, NBC News in San Clemente.
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5: 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In 12 very human colors.
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11: 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They improved the records, invented stereo, but nothing gave you the feeling of being there until now. Now there's discreet four-channel sound. Introducing Series 44 from Panasonic. There are other kinds of four-channel systems, but they don't separate sound into four distinct parts. A discreet system like Panasonic's does. Now a musician can put just rhythm on one speaker, French horns on another, trumpets on a third, violins on a fourth, so you feel right inside the music. Panasonic systems play four-channel tapes and records. They also improve the sound of stereo tapes, records, and radio. Discrete four-channel sound. Series 44 from Panasonic.
0: All right. We're back, man. How about we play some Crazy Horse? This is from the Crazy Horse record. And Dirty Dirty now.

All right, Crazy Horse, man, right here on the Liquid Frequency Test and Dirty Dirty. Gonna play one from their friend Neil Young right now from the Harvest record. This one's called Alabama.

Jefferson Airplane, Pretty As You Feel from the Bark record. Yeah. All right. I know today's supposed to be all about America and all that stuff, but we're going to play the English for you now. We got The Who coming at you right now. 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

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We had Led Zeppelin in there too, Black Dog, and The Who started us off, and the B-side, Baby Don't You Do It. 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
0: Stone.
2: Hi, this is Sean Klein, host of Everything But the Kitchen Sink. You're tuned in to the Country Jamboree with Maureen and Mike G.

Yeah, Back in Circulation. That's Jimmy C. Newman from 1965. Got it right. And welcome to the Country Jamboree. Mike G. No intro theme. I don't always play it. And we apologize for last week. Well, let's get this week's show figured out first before I apologize. This show is scheduled to air on April 7, 2024. If you're hearing this at a later date, it is a replay. So if you heard it before and don't want to hear it again, you've been warned. But if you want to hear it again, that's fine with me. I like that. Anyway, we had technical problems last week that seemed to happen right when the show almost ends, and I don't have time to make another one. So that's why you hear replays sometimes. And I don't want it to be a regular habit, which means I may have to work on the machine. Every year I do that. I used to do it at the beginning of the year to start out the year with freshly formatted and stored machine. So I may do that again in the near future, but I'm not home all the time. Anyway, welcome to the Country Jamboree. Mike here playing the music from the charted the country chart from 44 to 79, where we'll get 77, 8, and 9 in the near future. I am working on that. We also will have the top 5 from 1946, which you would have done last week if it would have been played. We've done 44, 45. We're going to go through every year until we finish up 79. So you hear how the top 5 of country music changed through the years. And it changed quite a bit. It got to kind of commercial more. It got kind of Nashville-ish with the violins and stuff, which kind of ruined the idea of country. And then it kind of restored itself in many ways with people like Willie Nelson and stuff in the 70s. And you'll see as time goes by. It will take a long time, but I think it'll be worth the effort. So listen every week and you'll hear the top 5 of each year that we feature. And this week it'll be 1946. And you can write me. Email works for me. It's the only way to reach me. Reach me at CJ, standing for Country Jamboree, at Mike Smith, M-I-K-E-S like Sam, M-E-S-S like two Sams, .com. That's CJ at MikeSmith.com. Okay, now we got the preliminaries out of the way. You want to hear the music, and so do I. And here's a rare one that I love from...

Yeah, Ernest Ashworth from two various years. Anyway, we started out with 1963. That's Why I Sang in a Honky Tonk by Warren Smith. Great song. 1973, Freedom Ain't the Same as Being Free. Archie Campbell, he was still around back then. 1961, Forever Gone by Ernest Ashworth. And 1970, The Look of a

Goodbye, The Look of Goodbye by Ernest Ashworth. You're listening to Country Jamboree, country music that charted from 1944 to 1979. And here is, well, who we're going to play? We're going to play, I don't know this one, Autry Inman, I-N-M-A-N. And what year was it from?

just fine, and they said pretty soon we'll have another ship that'll go to the moon. Well, they worked real hard, and in just about a year they said we've got it ready, but we need a volunteer. So in search of fame, I acted like a goon. I'm riding on a rocket ship, I'm looking for the moon.

Yeah, Haunted House. Yeah, different version than the original. Actually, it was done 3 times. Most people think it's done 2 times. Originally, it was done by Johnny Fuller in 1958, I believe, on a specialty label. More of an R&B thing. And then it was a big hit for, I forgot who did that now. In 1964, I'll remember it later and after I did the show, right? I cannot remember his name right now. Anyway, and this is the third version by Compton Brothers from 1969. Probably any country charts. I don't think it was any pop chart. Anyway, Jumping Gene Simmons, that's who did the other Haunted House. I knew it would come to me. We got time for 2 more songs, and then we'll play the top 5 from 1946. So, let's go to...

0: Wow. David Houston from vinyl, so I don't think it's available on CD. Lady of the Night from 1973. It's nice to play some of those vinyls again. I like it. The Last of the Sunshine Cowboys. Is that right? Yeah, and that was David Houston was 73. In 74, that was Eddie Raven. The night, the Last of the Sunshine Cowboys. We're going to tell you how to write me again. So get ready to put this in your mind or whatever. We'd like to hear from you and tell us what you think of the show. We try to develop it in a different way, and hopefully you like it enough to listen to it, especially when we do these top fives. I thought I'd try it for a while and see how it works. So write me at CJ. That stands for Country Jamboree, in case you didn't figure that out. CJ at MikeSmess.com. That's M-I-K-E-S like Sam. M-E-S-S like two Sams. CJ at MikeSmess.com. And if you're listening to us on a terrestrial radio station, which I still like, let us know where you're hearing us. We've gotten two from two people in the past. And I think one was a low power station. Maybe both of them were, not positive. It's nice to see this happening in the radio, too. Although radio, to many people, dying. I don't think it is. I think in many areas, radio is more better than it used to be. Although it's all run by corporations and stuff, so it takes public radio and college radio and nonprofit radio stations to kind of bring back what radio should be. So if you've got a radio station that's carrying the and they want support them, because without it, they wouldn't be here. Okay, we're going to play the top five from 1946. And we'll do that after this. And you'll hear a word from your local station. And we'll be back with the top five from 1946. You're listening to the Country Jamboree.
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Wow. Top five for 1946. I bet you none of those have been played in radio in a while. Anyway, we started out with Tex Ritter, You Will Have to Pay. Good. Al Dexter, who's in here twice, by the way. And Wine, Women, and Song. Merle Travis, Divorce Me, COD. Bob Wills and his Texas Playboy featuring Tommy Duncan. New Spanish Two-Step. New Spanish Two-Step. And Al Dexter and his Troopers again with an instrumental, Guitar Poker. Okay, the top five for 1946. Next week we'll do 47 if all goes well. We're going to play four songs. We won't get them all in. We're going to start off with Ray Stevens. You always hear his novelty stuff, but apparently in the country charts he played more serious songs of his real side, not his silly side. Although it did very well. Did very well for him, too. And then we'll play Claude King. We'll play Nashville, Claude King, Little Thing That Every Girl Should Know, or something like that. Willie Nelson from his early days, Touch Me. And a little bit of the Delmore Brothers and Blue Stay Away From Me. We'll see how much we can get in. So for now, we'll say goodbye and let the music end the show. Take care, all. Have a good week. Bye.

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6: Hi, and welcome to Same Time, Same Station. John and Larry Gassman with you, and another edition of Jimmy Stewart, this time part 12. And there'll be a couple more of those, and then probably toward early July, we'll need another performer of the month. So we hope you'll jump in with your suggestions. We will hear today Biography and Sound, and also Hallmark Hall of Fame, both in tribute to individuals, and Jimmy Stewart is a part of both of those shows, as he is a part of his first show, which is the very last Charlie McCarthy show of the season. He, amongst many stars, is on this show from June 20th, 1954. It's unedited, and that doesn't really mean much. It just means that they recorded ahead of time, and between this recording and the one that went to air, they just chopped out 3 minutes of it. It's nothing that they had to chop out. They just had to do it for time. So this is unedited, running about 33 minutes. Again, June 20, 1954.
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7: It's Sunday night, and time again for Edgar Bergen with Charlie McCarthy, Mortimer Smeard, and Ray Noble and his orchestra, brought to you, transcribed by the makers of famous Lanolin Plus products for softer, more youthful-looking skin and lovelier, more manageable hair. Tonight, our guest is Nelson Eddy.
9: Good evening, everybody.
8: Holy smoke, it's Nelson Eddy. The last of the half hour. Nelson, what are you doing here?
9: Well, Charlie, I wanted to see you.
8: Really?
9: Yep, summer's coming on, and I could use a surfboard. Who says I don't have a sense of humor?
8: Yeah. Well, I don't know, but whoever he is, he's right.
10: Or, actually, Charlie, Nelson came out just for old time's sake. This is our last show of the season, and if you remember, Nelson started with us. That was way back in 1938.
9: Yes, that's right. I was so young then, well, I just can't seem to remember who carried me up to the mic.
8: Well, you must have been quite a boy. It took six ushers, so.
10: Well, we had a great gang back in the old Chase and Sanborn hour. Remember that, Nelson? And beside yourself, there was W.C. Fields, Don Ameche, and Dorothy L'Amour.
9: Yeah. But we've added a wrinkle or two since then.
8: Not on this show. We smooth them right out with Lanolin Plus.
10: But, Nelson, your visit certainly brings back memories.
9: Well, speaking of memories, Edgar, I brought some to the studio with me.
10: Oh?
9: They are recordings of some of the highlights of your past shows.
8: You mean we're going to hear some of our old friends again?
9: That's right. Oh. I'm sure your audience would like to reminisce over those past 16 years with us.
8: Yeah.
9: Let's see, Charlie, you remember how it all started?
8: Yeah, yeah. In the beginning, there was Rudy Vallee.
10: Yes, I suppose we could say Rudy was responsible for it all. He gave us our first chance. Put us on his show, you know.
9: I'll never forget when you went to him for the job. Listen.
11: Oh, Bergen, we've been waiting here for Rudy Vallee for 3 days. I'm getting hungry.
12: Hungry?
11: Yeah.
12: Well, I'm the one that's hungry. I tell you, Charlie, I'm so starved. I could almost,
11: Don't look at me that way. No, I'm just skin and bone, Bergen. I'd only stick in your teeth.
12: Are you sure this is Rudy Vallee's office?
11: Oh, it must be. There's a picture of Rudy Vallee looking at a picture of Rudy Vallee.
13: His Excellency, Rudy Vallee. Everybody rise, please. Welcome, your crooner-ship.
14: Mr. Vallee, we came to talk to you about your radio program.
13: Yes, awfully good, isn't it?
14: Well, it's not that so much.
13: Just what are you fellows doing here?
14: Well, I'm a ventriloquist.
13: A what?
14: A ventriloquist. I talk through my stomach.
13: That's nothing. I sing through my nose. Acrobats, jugglers, now ventriloquists. I'd have everything thrown at me.
11: Even grapefruit.
13: Oh, this is a thankless job. I spend my days and nights looking for talent, high and low.
14: Well, why don't you hire us?
13: I hadn't intended to look that low.
14: Well, we promised to work hard.
13: Well, are you reliable? You boys don't drink, do you?
8: Oh, no. Drink? We hardly eat.
13: Well, I'm going to take a chance on you anyway, against my better judgment.
14: Oh, thank you, Mr. Valley, thank you. I deeply appreciate your generosity. Oh, stop licking his hand off. And now, Mr. Valley, what about money?
13: Oh, that's all right. You won't have to pay me anything.
14: No.
9: There have been some famous feuds in history. The Montagues and the Capulets, the Hatfields and the Coys. But this one topped them all.
10: I think I know the adversaries. Charlie and the great W.C. Fields.
8: How we battled.
10: Yes.
8: Oh, and how we loved every minute of it.
10: That's right.
9: And so did the audience.
8: Yeah.
9: That feud was responsible for the biggest listening audience any radio show ever had.
8: Yeah.
9: Whenever Charlie and W.C. Fields met, sparks flew.
0: Ah, hello, Edgar.
8: If it isn't W.C., the original half-man, half-nose, well.
0: Well, Charlie McCarthy, the woodpecker's pin-up boy.
14: Well, as long as you're here, Bill, you can talk to me while Charlie's getting his hair cut.
0: Ah, you know, Edgar, it's touching to see your affection for the little nipper. It strikes a tender chord in my heart.
14: Oh, thank you, Bill. You know, I thought you didn't like children.
0: Oh, not at all, Edgar. I love children. I can remember when, with my own little unsteady legs, I toddled from room to room.
8: When was that, last night?
0: Quiet, Wormwood, or I'll whittle you down to a coat hanger.
14: Yeah.
0: Tell me, Charles, is it true your father was a gate-legged table?
8: If it is, your father was under it, or...
0: Why, you stunted spruce. I'll throw a Japanese beetle on you.
8: Why, you barfly, you. I'll stick a wick in your mouth and use you for an alcohol lamp. Oh, I tell you, we were good friends, weren't we?
9: There was another great pal of yours in those days, John Barrymore.
10: Oh, yes. He was not only a friend, he was a neighbor. He lived just a stone's throw away.
8: And many a time he threw it.
10: John owned quite a place. There was an aviary, a theater, a swimming pool, gun collection room, even a totem pole. In fact, if I remember rightly, we made a totem pole the subject of a radio show once.
9: You remember rightly, Edgar.
10: Yeah.
4: Mr. Barrymore, might I ask, why have you that ugly totem pole staring at us from your front lawn? Aren't you frightened when you get up in the morning and see those ugly faces staring at you?
8: Some morning he stares out and frightens the totems.
15: So help me speak the truth. Many a morning I feel like the third man from the top.
8: Gee, the great profile. And there he stands. Oh, yes. What features? Why, they look like you've been chiseled.
15: I have, laddie, buck, many times.
8: Look at that nose, how it points. Marvelous. He looks like he's scented a covey of quail.
4: You know, John, your name is synonymous with profile.
15: Yes. And I might add, you know, it's getting a little tiresome riding through life side saddle.
8: Oh, gee, Nelson, this is getting interesting. Who's next?
9: A chap called Gazzola.
8: Oh, yeah.
10: Don Amici. He was a very important part of our shows for many years.
8: Yeah.
9: Do you remember that time he worked on your teeth, Charlie?
8: Oh, do I? I can hear his voice now.
16: Hello, hello, hello, and how do you do?
17: Well, hello, Dr. Hoyt. I'm Edgar Bergen.
14: You were highly recommended to me, Dr. Hoyt.
16: Well, that's a fine. Yeah. That's a fine. But Dr. Hoyt, he just stepped out to have his teeth fixed.
17: Oh, he did, I see.
16: Yes.
18: Well, who are you?
16: I'm his substitute.
18: Filling in for a friend, huh?
16: Yeah. I'm a Michi Gazzola, first class of dentist, DDS, RFD, and SOS.
18: Yeah.
16: Pull the teeth while you wait.
18: Yeah. Gazzola, if you're a dentist, I'm Dorothy L'Amour.
16: Pleased to meet you, Miss L'Amour.
18: Yeah. I think Charlie has a cavity, Doctor.
16: Oh,
18: now,
16: yeah?
18: do you do fillings and inlays?
16: Oh, sure. We got inlays, outlays, DKs, stowaways.
17: Yeah.
16: Mondays, always.
18: All right. This is awful.
16: All right, come on, kid. Jump in the side of the chair here. Climb up one of my chairs, sonny boy.
18: You're not going to sing the end of that.
14: What are your rates?
16: Oh, rates?
14: Yes.
16: Rates, you say? Well, yeah. I got to cut the rates, V8s, upper plates, and a blue plate.
17: Yeah.
16: With two kinds of funky pie.
18: Say, what is this?
16: All right, come on, kid. Up into the chair, bambino.
18: Okay, baboo.
16: Out now.

0: Humanize a pongy pie, huh?
1: Now, don't start that again.
2: No, all right, we'll stop.
3: Now, for the last time, Doctor, how much is it going to cost me?
0: Well, look, let's make a figure out here.
2: All right.
0: We got to use a little multiplication here.
2: Yeah, uh-oh.
0: Got a little subtraction, too.
2: Uh-huh.
0: Let's see. There's an
1: X-ray.
0: Fill the tooth. That's a 2 for $5 and a 3 for $10.
1: Yeah, one for all and all for one, yeah.
0: That's all right. This is smart kid, ain't it? Let's see. We punch into the 10 and pull out the tooth. Go on the jingles and bring over this side of here. And pull this one over here and bring it down. Yeah. As it here.
1: You carry one and I'll carry one.
3: Okay. How does it come out, Doctor?
0: What do you know? Is it come out 2 kinds of pongy pie?
1: That's all, brother. That's all.
4: Carl, that Amici is wonderful. And there were many more.
5: Oh, excuse me, Mr. Eddie.
4: Yeah, Bill?
5: Well, I hope you'll forgive me, but I've got some memories, too.
4: You have?
5: Oh, yes. I just remembered we better get the commercial in here.
1: Stand back, Nelson. This means money. Today is the day before summer, my friends. 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
3: I wonder if I could talk a little about memories now, Nelson.
4: Well, certainly, Edgar.
3: Some of my fondest memories are musical ones, the splendid singing of Nelson Eddy over the years, and the wonderful accompaniment of Ray Noble. And I'm happy to say they've gotten together again for this new song, The Happy Wanderer.

0: that was great, Nelson.
1: Oh, more wonderful than ever. But now let's get back to some of those old shows again. You know, I sure got laughs in those days, didn't I?
2: Yeah, Charlie sure did. But after a while, you had a competitor for the laughs. Edgar created Mortimer Snert.
1: Yeah.
2: One of Mortimer's classics was the time he and Jimmy Stewart tangled with you, Edgar, in a panel discussion on agriculture.
3: Tonight's discussion will concern itself with the various phases of farm problems. And our guests are two of the most prominent farmers in the country. I would like to introduce them to you right now. First, your name, please, sir.
4: My name? Well, it always has been. What was the query?
3: The query. Your name is Mortimer Snert.
4: Yeah, that's right. Yeah.
3: And now for our other expert on this farm panel, your name, please.
5: I know as well as I know my own name. What was the query?
3: Yes. Yes, your name, sir.
5: Oh, yeah, Zeke Stewart.
3: Yes, I see. Thank you. Gentlemen, greetings and salutations.
4: Well, thank you. I don't mind if I do. Yeah.
5: I'll go along with that.
4: Mind if I go with you?
5: No.
3: Gentlemen, please. This is a forum. Now, what is your opinion on agriculture?
5: Well, it's my opinion that no farm should be without it. Mm-hmm.
4: I'll go along with that.
5: You get there first, wait for me, huh?
3: Yeah, no. We must have some helpful information. Now, well, Mr. Snert, what is your idea on increasing milk production?
4: I'm glad you asked me, yeah. Increasing milk production. You got to get a cow. You got to do that. You'll go along with me on that, won't you, Zeke?
5: Yeah. Should be a female cow.
4: Yeah. Now, this morning I milked 2 gallons of milk in 10 minutes.
3: I see. Well, you must have been in great form.
4: Yeah, sir, I was really hitting on all four.
3: Please, perhaps I'll do better if I explain parity. Parity is equality in purchasing power between different kinds of money at a given ratio.
5: No!
4: With Zeke's opinion, yes.
3: Look, gentlemen, in other words, if a bushel of corn costs $2 under present conditions, do you think...
4: Well, I'll tell you, it's like this.
3: I haven't asked the question yet.
4: Well, I ain't a fellow that waits until the last minute. All right.
5: No, time's a wasting, and that's for dang sure. I like you, Mort. You're nobody's fool.
4: Well, nobody's in particular, anyway. Well, that's for dang sure.
5: Yeah, we ought to get along fine. We understand each other.
4: Who do?
5: You and me.
4: Oh, them, yeah.
5: That's who I was talking
3: gentlemen,
5: about.
3: Gentlemen, if a bushel of corn, now get this.
5: I like you, Mort. Let's get together sometime, Mort.
4: Okay, where?
5: Well, we can decide that when we get there.
3: If a bushel of corn, one bushel of
5: anyway,
3: corn.
5: I hope to see you sometime, Mort.
4: Well, yeah, then some other time I can see you. Yeah. If we change off like that, we won't get so sick of seeing each other.
3: This bushel of corn.
4: Well, how about coming over to my farm, Zeke?
5: Okay, where is it?
4: Well, I'll tell you how to get there if you don't mind getting lost.
5: Oh,
4: yeah.
5: How far is it as the crow flies?
4: Oh, it's about... Well, you ain't coming by crow, are you?
3: Should a bushel of corn be sustained by supply and demand? That is, should the price of that bushel of corn be sustained by supply and demand or by government subsidy?
5: Where'd you say that place of yours
4: was? Well, you see, Mr. Stewart, you go down the road till you come to a crossroad, and then you make a U-turn straight ahead and...
5: Is that there a small U or a capital U?
4: Well, now that's your problem, ain't it?
5: Yeah. Oh,
3: gentlemen, why do you refuse to answer my questions about a bushel of corn?
4: Because we raise as rutabagas, I see.
3: City slicker? Yeah. Well, let's go on to the question box.
4: Yeah, all right, let's just go.
3: No. Here's the first question. How do you treat potato bugs?
5: With contempt.
3: Yeah. Oh. Sorry, gentlemen, but our time is up.
5: Well, I reckon that's as good a direction as any.
3: Yeah, I think. Ladies and gentlemen, if you want printed copies of this discussion, don't write us, write your psychiatrist. You're nuts.
5: I'll go along with that.
4: Yeah, me too, you know.
2: I think one of my favorite shows was the time Marilyn Monroe was a guest.
1: Oh, boy, I was really living there for a while.
3: That was quite a romance Charlie and Marilyn Monroe had. In fact, they were on the verge of getting married.
1: Yeah.
3: Well, Charlie, in a little while, you will be married to Marilyn Monroe.
1: Yeah.
3: You know, Charlie, there comes a time in everyone's life when he must learn about certain things.
1: Yes. Well, what do you want to know, Bergen?
3: What I'm trying to tell you, Charlie, is that what I'm trying to explain to you, I don't know what you're trying to...
6: Charlie!
1: Oh, Marilyn Monroe!
6: I'm here!
1: Oh, and you look beautiful.
6: I'm wearing my wedding dress.
1: Yeah.
6: Something borrowed.
1: Yeah, you didn't borrow enough.
6: We'll be so happy. I can see it now.
1: Yeah.
6: You and I by the fireplace and the kettle whistling.
1: Oh, who can blame it?
6: Charlie.
1: Marilyn, my dear, we were made for each other.
6: Kiss me, Charlie, just to make sure.
1: Yes, gladly, all right. They're still playing our song. I think they've enlarged the orchestra.
7: Charlie, you can't go through with this marriage. The whole country's in revolt, old boy.
1: Yes.
7: Here, look, I brought my portable radio so you could hear what's happening.
8: And now, here's Gabriel Heater.
9: Ah, there's bad news tonight. Marilyn Monroe is marrying Charlie McCarthy. Somewhere in an army camp, a soldier is tearing up his calendar. Somewhere in New York, a man is crying. That's me. Now for a brief message from our sponsor.
10: Don't do it, Marilyn.
1: Heaven's sake, turn on another station.
6: I'll try this one.
11: Hello, hello, hello. This is Arthur Godfrey, sponsored by practically everyone. Marilyn Monroe has married Charlie McCarthy. By golly, there'll be no commercials today. Only last night I was looking at a picture of Marilyn Monroe and smoking, and I didn't even have a cigarette. Now she's getting married, oh dear. Well, this is for you, Marilyn. I went to your wedding, although I was dreading the thought of losing you. Your mother was crying, your father was crying.
1: Holy smokes. His strings are getting soggy. Turn him off.
6: I'll try this station,
1: yeah,
6: Charlie.
8: Stand by now for a shortwave broadcast. Direct from England, we bring you the Honorable Winston Churchill.
11: This is America's darkest hour. The entire British Empire extends its sympathy. If Charles McCarthy insists upon going through with his marriage to Marilyn Monroe, I have only one thing to say. Never has anyone so little taken so much from so many.

0: Marilyn, why? Why did you change your mind?
1: Well, she took the baseball player instead of the bat.
0: Why didn't she tell me she wanted an outfielder? I'd have played ball with her.
2: You know, Nelson, those are some wonderful highlights. But there's one show I imagine you were too modest to include because you were the guest.
0: Oh, you mean when he played the Northwest Mountie in the Southeast Africa? Yeah.
1: Oh, no, not
0: oh,
1: that.
0: Oh, yeah, yeah.
2: Yes, we've still got the sketch, so come on, let's do it, Nelson.
3: The scene opens as the Mounties ride deeper and deeper into this African-type jungle.
1: I'm worried, Monty McCarthy. We've been riding our horses deeper and deeper into this African-type jungle. I'm afraid we're lost.
0: Not lost yet, Mountie Nelson. Tell me, does the sun rise in the west and set in the east?
1: Why, no.
0: Well, then I've come to one conclusion. I'm facing the wrong way on my horse.
1: Oh, so that's it. I thought someone had shot the horse's head off. Say, there comes Mountie Noble riding up.
4: Oh, they're dying like flies. They're dying like flies.
0: Who?
4: The flies, old boy.
0: You're through, Mountie Noble. Turn in your crazy red coat.
4: Well, it's just as well. This jungle's too dangerous.
0: Yeah.
4: Just a while ago, a big lion was chasing me and clawing at my pants.
0: Oh.
1: A lion clawing at your pants?
4: Mm-hmm.
1: What did you do?
4: Well, I turned to him and I said, look here, old boy, if you're getting in, I'm getting out.

0: Mounty McCarthy, we're losing men too fast. What happened to Bergen?
1: Oh, you mean Mounty Baldy? Crocodiles got him.
0: Oh, we'll never get out of here alive. I don't want to die. I'm too young to die. Too young to die.
1: Oh, we're nice. We'll let him get away with that. Have the courage, Mounty Nelson. Get a grip on yourself.
0: But I'm half mad with fear. How can I get a grip on myself?
1: Well, make it a half Nelson. We have to push on and get our man. Ooh, a snake just wrapped itself around my neck.
0: Is it a boa?
2: At a time like this, I don't think its sex is important.
0: McCarthy, I'd better give you shots to prevent the jungle diseases.
1: Yeah.
0: Roll up your sleeve.
1: Right, Mountie Nelson.
0: Malaria? Typhoid? Beriberi.
1: That's in case I got bitten by a teetsy-teetsy.
0: To keep you going, I think I'll sing.
1: Couldn't I just have some more shots instead?
0: Oonga bonga wonga, bonga wonga woo.
1: Oh, that's beautiful. What is that, Mounty Nelson?
0: It's an old Ubangi love song.
1: Oh.
0: It was first sung by a chieftain locked in jail. He sang it to his Ubangi sweetheart who was waiting outside.
1: Well, what is it in English?

0: Now, here is Edgar Bergen.
1: Thank you, Nelson Eddy, for coming over and helping us wind up the season in such a memorable fashion. Charlie and I will be back next September with a brand new show. Right now, I'd like to thank everyone who's helped to make our 16 years in radio such a delightful experience for us. Our wonderful guest stars, just a few of whom you've heard tonight. Ray Noble and his great music. Our sponsors. Our writers, Norman Paul, Cy Rose, and Zeno Klinker. Our producer, Sam Pierce. Our staff, Kenny McManus, Pat Walsh, Ross Murray, Helen Drill, and of course, Jack Kirkwood and all the rest of our wonderful cast. And our announcer, Bill Baldwin. And so now, until next September, Charlie Mortimer and all of us wish you a very happy summer.
0: The Edgar Bergen Show with Charlie McCarthy, Mortimer Sneard, Ray Noble, and the entire ensemble was brought to you transcribed by Lanolin Plus. And remember, even if your beauty's on a budget, you get the very best when you get Lanolin Plus cosmetics for lovelier skin and beautiful hair. Marilyn Monroe may currently be seen in the 20th Century Fox CinemaScope production, River of No Return. 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
1: In 1954, they also said goodbye to Lionel Barrymore, who passed away. He was the host of the Hallmark Hall of Fame, and several people are involved in the show, several people, including Jimmy Stewart. As we go back to the Hallmark Hall of Fame from November 21st, 1954.
0: The Charlie McCarthy Show from June 20th, 1954.
1: In 1954, they also said goodbye to Lionel Barrymore, who passed away. He was the host of the Hallmark Hall of Fame, and several people are involved in the show, several people, including Jimmy Stewart. As we go back to the Hallmark Hall of Fame from November 21st, 1954.
2: Ladies and gentlemen, on Tuesday, November 16th, the radio and television networks and the newspapers of this nation made the following announcement. Lionel Barrymore, one of America's most revered and distinguished actors, the dean of the royal family of the American theater, died last night at the age of 76. Tonight, the makers of Hallmark cards, whose Hallmark Hall of Fame, with Mr. Barrymore as their host, is usually heard at this time, present a special broadcast transcribed in memory of Lionel Barrymore.

0: My name is Edward Arnold. Well, there are a great many of us who knew and loved him. And by us, I mean you and I and how many millions of others across this great land of ours. To us, Lionel Barrymore was more than a great actor, a great personality. He represented an era in American life. A few of Lionel's friends are here with me tonight. Some people who loved him deeply. Helen Hayes, James Stewart, Bing Crosby, Gene Fowler, Dr. Norman Vincent Peale, Doris Sherry, Louis Calhoun, J.C. Hall, and Frank Goss. Oh, we're not here to mourn, you could be sure of that. Lionel would never stand for it. We're not here to make speeches. We're here to reminisce, to recall some of the warm, the human, the humorous episodes that were part of the life and times of Lionel Barrymore. So, could we have a little reminiscing music, please? Now, who on earth knew the fabulous Barrymore family better than Gene Fowler? Not only did he write Goodnight, Sweet Prince, the biography of John Barrymore, but he was a great and good friend of Lionel's.
1: You know, I sometimes think you could measure your friendship with Lionel Barrymore by the size of the insults he would hurl at you. And the insults Lionel and I exchanged were sometimes gigantic. You see, to him an insult was a kind of personal challenge. He was throwing the ball to you. If you could catch it, then you were all right. But if you could hurl it back, and harder, then you were his friend. That's all that business of the old curmudgeon amounted to. It was Lionel's way of testing, to see if you had spunk, to see what kind of person you were. And every time Lionel Barrymore threw the ball, he hoped, secretly, that you'd be able to catch it. Because in spite of himself, in spite of the cantankerous role he liked to play, he loved people. Speaking of the role he played, the actor's role, I have something here I know you'll enjoy. I got it from Ashton Stevens, the late great drama critic, a friend of all the Barrymores, when I was preparing notes for my book on Jack, Goodnight, Sweet Prince. It's an interview given by Lionel Barrymore in 1904. He was only 26 years old at the time. Asked what makes an actor, he said, and I read to you, "The great actor always must act. He must make a ceremony of waking up in the morning. He must sit in his room and act so that his whole body vibrates to the thrill of it. Forever, he must be a poseur. He must be such a poseur as to be blinded against all rational points of view. He must live in his roles and love them. He must be another fellow. Ridicule must pass him by. If, by any chance, it grazes him, the great actor must view it with pitying kindness. His last week's failure must be more than forgot. It never happened. Above all, the great actor must have no sense of humor. When he looks at himself in the mirror, he must do so through a telescope. And everything admirable that he reads or sees or hears must be his. Let the most profound, the most classic line fall from his lips, he must be unconscious of the fact that he is not the author of it." How did it begin, this career that spanned over a half century of performing? Lionel wrote a beautiful description of his first performance in his book, We Barrymores. James Stewart, you have a copy of the book here with you, I believe.
2: Well, let me read you Lionel's own description of his first appearance on the stage. "The play was Sheridan's The Rivals, but my grandmother, Mrs. Drew, and my uncle, Sidney Drew, forgot that the part they had assigned me, that of Thomas, was in the front scene and would tax the abilities of both Collie Gibber and David Garrick. The horrible afternoon of my debut finally arrived, and I was a wretched and frightened boy. I crept on stage in an apathy of embarrassment and muttered my words like an automaton that needed a de-oil can. The scene was too much for me, as indeed any scene would have been too much for me at that time. I repeated my fiasco in the evening, and was even worse, conscious as I was of my hopeless performance at matinee. My grandmother was heartbroken. She averted her eyes as I stumbled over the ropes and flats backstage to seek out the corner that passed for my dressing room. I scraped off my disgraced makeup as fast as I could, and then I trudged home and went quietly to my room to hide my embarrassment under the covers. And propped on my bureau was a letter in a well-known handwriting in purple ink. I fingered it for several minutes before opening it, but after a while, I concluded that it was a great kindness of Mum Mum's to send me a note rather than to scold me in person. I opened my letter and read.
3: My dear Lionel, you must forgive your Uncle Sidney and me for not realizing that when Sheridan wrote the part of Thomas, he had a much older actor in mind. We feel that we were remiss in not taking cognizance of this, although we are both happy that you are not at the advanced age you would have to be in order to be good in this part. We think, therefore, that the play as a whole would be bettered by the elimination of the front scene, and we have decided to do without it after this evening's performance. Sincerely and with deep affection, your grandmother, Mrs. Drew.
0: Thank you, Helen Hayes, for being Mrs. John Drew, and Jimmy Stewart for reading Lionel's delightful description of his start as an actor.
2: But think of the courage it must have taken to continue his acting career after a letter like that.
4: And what's wonderful about Lionel is that this letter meant so much more to him than the hundreds, even thousands, of rave notices he was to receive in later years.
0: Well, I've got a different kind of review, Helen. Bing Crosby will read it later on. Any other actor would have burned it, but Lionel cherished it.
2: I remember hearing about that review. It was probably the worst panning an actor ever took.
4: Will we ever forget the way Lionel had of reacting to anything unpleasant? He'd shrug and mutter something completely unintelligible and then go wheeling off to something pleasanter. He had no time for morbid or pessimistic people. To be dull in Lionel's eyes was to commit a terrible sin. He loved life. And for him, there was a world of interesting things to do. Painting, writing music, books, acting. A world of adventure.
1: Lionel wrote a novel once called Mr. Cantonwine. It wasn't a bestseller, but it reflected the vitality, the spark of life that made Lionel Barrymore.
0: So we've adapted a dramatic incident from that book, and we think the play you're about to hear, written by Lionel, gives a great deal of insight into his true beliefs. Incidentally, Louis Calhoun will play Mr. Cantonwine, and Gene Fowler will narrate. Gentlemen, the play.

0: Mr. Canton Wine is the story of our country a century ago. Boom towns, hectic cities, Western expansion, Indian wars, and a house divided. An America grown out of its britches and still growing fast. It's the story of an American hero, Martin Canton Wine, a moral tale by Lionel Barrymore. Canton Wine was a great, tall man with a taller hat and a swallowtail coat. A lay preacher, a snake oil peddler, a man of great strength and strange powers who barnstormed around this country for many years, watching it grow up. As I say, all this was about 100 years ago.
1: Do you remember, sweet Betsy?
0: Mr. Canton Wine was not alone. He traveled with two Indians, a pack of mules, a surly black bear, and a talkative raven named Mad Anthony Wayne.
1: And when they arrived at the cottage bear, they found a pair of Indians hanging around. Well, now, looks like we got a general store still open. If there's anything I need, it's a store. Getting to be supper time. Now, you hold steady. Well, good evening, neighbor.
2: Good evening to you, sir.
1: Your store?
2: Yes, sir. Just fixing to close.
1: Not too late, am I?
2: No, sir.
1: Good. Name's Martin Canton Wine.
2: My name's Randall. I'm pleased to meet you, Mr. Canton Wine. Preacher fella, are you?
1: Sure, you might say so. I was hopeful, sir, of negotiating the purchase of a dozen eggs.
2: We can accommodate you, sir. Come right in. Mr. Canton Wine, this is my wife.
1: Ma'am.
3: I am pleased to know you, sir.
2: Dear, this gentleman wishes some eggs.
3: I'm sorry, Mr. Canton Wine. I only have brown eggs.
1: Brown eggs? Why, ma'am, I rejoice.
2: Huh?
1: They are the best, the very best.
2: Yes, sir. I can see you're a man of discernment.
1: Oh, I know my eggs.
3: Here we are, fresh today.
1: Mr. Randall, I have a question.
2: Yes, sir.
1: Would you be kind enough to tell me the name of this,
2: Hamlet will do nicely, sir. Township will come later. You, sir, are in Concord, Illinois.
1: Concord, Illinois.
2: Yes, sir.
3: 10, 12. Even dozen, sir.
1: And even change, ma'am.
2: Yes, sir. Thank you.
3: Thank you, sir.
1: A pleasure to make your acquaintance, Mr. and Mrs. Randall.
2: My pleasure, Mr. Canton Wine. I was going to ask you what brings you to Concord, but then you didn't even know you were here, so I guess I shouldn't.
1: The lights from your store, for one thing. But then there's always a reason for being somewhere, being something. Now, isn't there?
2: Reckon.
1: Man's life makes him an individual. Tree has leaves, that makes a tree individual. A rock is a rock, water is water. And every Hamlet is distinguished for something. Another question, sir. What is Concord, Illinois, distinguished for?
2: For its churchyard, Mr. Canton Wine.
1: Indeed.
2: Yes, sir. The nicest churchyard in the state of Illinois.
0: That night, after supper, Mr. Canton Wine stood out on the street of the little town and rocked a few times on his heels and toes. The light was out in Mr. Randall's general store. There were no lights visible in any of the houses along the street. Mr. Canton Wine, as Lionel told it, muttered something about the use of kerosene, put his hands behind his back, and began walking. And eventually, he walked to that place for which Concord was famous.
1: Eh? What's that? Is somebody here? Come on, speak up. Over there somewhere. Where?
0: He thought he saw something move quite a way off. He stood still and watched, then decided to investigate. He put out his cheroot and slowly advanced, his eyes trying to penetrate the darkness. Then he stopped. There it was, a man lying prone on a fresh grave. Tall, gaunt man with a boyish face. One of his arms covered the grave in an attitude of possession. The other he held to his head, sobbing.
1: I beg your pardon, sir.
4: vain man, thy fond pursuits were bare.
1: Indeed, yes. May I help you?
4: You may go away.
1: You cry like a boy, but you're not a boy. You're a man.
4: Go.
1: Now, look here. I... Put that pistol down.
4: That's not for you. It's for myself.
1: No, no. Here, give it to me.
4: I will not.
1: Well, I'm afraid you bested me, sir.
4: Now stand away.
1: Well, sir, you've got that gun aimed at me. I'm at your mercy.
4: No. No, I can't do it. I can't do it.
1: Why, of course you couldn't, son.
4: Why did you stop me?
1: Well, son, I didn't think the Lord would approve of what you were going to do.
4: Well, I don't think the Lord is much concerned about me.
1: Oh, you're wrong, son. He's concerned about all of us.
4: Well, she's buried there, sir. It's a torment to go on living without her. We were going to be married. I have no wish to go on without her.
1: Oh, I know that. But you will. You have a cross to carry, son. It may cut you and hurt you. But you'll carry it. You're tall and strong.
4: You seem to know a lot about living.
1: Cross-bearing is all a part of living. I know what it is to lose as you've lost. It's all in living. But he carried it, and he never faltered. And you won't falter.
4: You must be a stranger in Concord. I've never seen you before.
1: No, son. And like as not, you'll never see me again. But here we stand, you and I, talking about life. None of it's very pretty. It'll need all the optimism you can muster just to slide by. Well, getting late.
4: Why did you come here?
1: Now, that's a strange question, son. I took my walk tonight asking myself the same thing. Why am I here? You answered it for me.
4: I answered it?
1: Yes, it's a very simple answer. I'm here because of you. He guided me. And if he guided me, he must have something in mind for you.
4: Yes, sir.
1: I always thought I was a strong man, but you bested me. You're quite a wrestler.
4: I hope I didn't hurt you, sir.
1: Oh, no, no, no, no. Oh, my name is Cantonwine.
4: I'm very grateful to you, Mr. Cantonwine.
1: Maybe we'll meet again sometime.
4: Maybe. Lincoln's my name, sir. Abe Lincoln.
1: Well, you all right now?
4: Yes. Yes, sir.
1: Then good night, Mr. Lincoln.
4: Good night, Mr. Cantonwine.

0: Of course, the story you've just heard did not really happen. It was a product of Lionel's fertile imagination. As he once said, there's hardly a writer worth his salt who hasn't written a tale about Abe Lincoln. Well, like most of us, Lionel Barrymore had a boss. We are referring to Doris Sherry, head of MGM Studio, where Lionel was under contract for almost 30 years.
1: I can remember every Thursday afternoon when Lionel would drive into the studio to pick up his check. To see that battered, dusty old sedan come lumbering onto the lot was enough to send all the guards scattering for cover. And there was Lionel, glaring menacingly behind the wheel, confined to a wheelchair but man enough to run down any unwary pedestrian fool enough to challenge his right of way. Lionel Barrymore was first, last, and always an individual. And I think that this, along with his extraordinary talent, will give him a kind of immortality. His passing was a loss not only to our own community here in Hollywood, but to everyone in this great country and world of ours.
0: Bing Crosby and Lionel Barrymore worked together on the Kraft Music Hall, and so we asked Bing what was the thing he cherished most from their relationship.
2: I remember Lionel came into the studio one day carrying a newspaper clipping. It was a review from a Minneapolis paper dated 1898, and it was written by a close friend of his, a Mr. Frank Butler. To Lionel, this review was one of the most valuable possessions he owned, and he told me that whenever he was tempted to feel too smug or too secure, a little tough to live with, why, he'd pull out this review and he'd read it.
0: I think everyone would like to hear it, Bing.
2: Okay, Eddie, I quote. Last night's performance provided as wretched an evening as these old eyes have witnessed since being compelled to see 12 men hanged in a row by a bungling sheriff. With every aspect at the nadir, one performance stands out more hideously than the rest. A deplorable young actor, whose name I am able to conveniently forget, although it smacks of Barrymore, appeared only once in a figment of a role, but he enacted it so balefully that the audience was terrified all evening, lest he come back on stage.
0: Now, there's an opinion Lionel Barrymore cherished indeed. Well, our next opinion doesn't come from the world of Hollywood, but from a man who is a leader in business. In radio, we call him the sponsor. Lionel was fortunate enough to have a wonderful sponsor. Ladies and gentlemen, Mr. J.C. Hall, president of Hallmark Cards Incorporated.
3: I cannot claim a lifelong friendship with Lionel Barrymore, like so many of his friends, but still in the years that I have had the privilege and opportunity to know and work with him, I have developed a great admiration for his ability, a true respect for his indomitable courage, a real love for his warm character. I feel that he is one of the very few irreplaceables, and that I have lost a true and trusted friend. God bless him.
0: Well, we've heard what a lot of nice people had to say about a nice man, the things they remember. No program about Lionel Barrymore would be complete without including the things you remember. Now, please forgive the surface noise. This recording is old, but like many good things, we feel it mellows with age. The Mayor of the Town, starring Lionel Barrymore with Agnes Moorehead.
4: Valentine's Day certainly brings back memories, doesn't it, Merlin?
5: Oh, yes, it does, Mayor. When I was a girl, we had parties every Valentine's Day, mm-hmm. and we'd all pair off and pull taffy. Oh, my. Lots of the girls started romances that way, you know.
4: Yeah. I can see the society columns now. The happy couple first got stuck on each other at a taffy pull. Tell me, Marilla, did you get a bow pulling taffy?
5: No, but I got terrible big muscles.
0: Then there's the popular Dr. Kildare series, both motion picture and radio. Luella starred as Dr. Kildare, and of course Lionel was cantankerous, lovable Dr. Gillespie.
6: Well, Dr. Gillespie, as you can see from these x-rays, Yukon Joe Moran is ready to be discharged.
7: Yukon Joe Moran.
6: Now, don't tell me you're letting just one patient get you down.
7: Jimmy, that man's as phony as the fruit on a woman's hat. Yukon Joe. I don't think he's ever been further north than the Bronx.
6: Well, he'll be off our hands and out of our hair in another hour, so cheer up.
7: Well, I wasn't even thinking of him until you mentioned him.
6: No? Well, then what is on your mind?
7: It's Parker.
6: Oh, well, that's why you've been so grumpy. pining away with love for the fair Parker.
7: Oh, no, nothing of the sort. That's ridiculous. No, you know it.
0: Of course, there were many, many more. Do you remember Rasputin, Lionel, and his equally famous brother John, and their sister Ethel? Three Barrymores in one motion picture. I was in it, too. It was supposed to be an impossible picture to make, but Lionel later said it was one of his happiest moments in show business. They teamed again in Grand Hotel. Then there was Lionel's Academy Award for A Free Soul in 1931. Over 300 different roles in more than 40 years of motion pictures and radio. Perhaps his most cherished role of all was Scrooge in Charles Dickens' A Christmas Carol, a performance he gave for 19 consecutive years. It has become as traditional of Christmas as the singing of carols. And because we believe it is an important tradition, on December the 19th this year, the Hallmark Hall of Fame will present a transcription of Lionel's last performance as Scrooge. Now, ladies and gentlemen, Dr. Norman Vincent Peale.
8: Another great figure has moved from the accustomed ways of our lives into the vast beyond. Surely he was one of those magnificent personalities who now and then appear, reminding us of the superlative craftsmanship of Almighty God. In our lifetime, Lionel Barrymore became a beloved tradition. Interesting, fascinating, kindly, lovable, the impress of his character was such that he shall forever be unforgettable. Sadly, we contemplate that he has gone from us. But even as many of the characters he so masterfully portrayed are deathless, so he will live always in our cherished memory. And so the curtain falls on the last act of a thrilling life. A great figure passes off the stage and into the wings. The audience, which always loved him, mourns. But that mourning is only for themselves at losing his familiar voice and figure. As for him, he goes to join his great predecessors, that illustrious company of the immortals who have entertained and moved and inspired thousands across the years. In some brighter theater, the spiritually enhanced charm of his personality will go on forever, bringing joy to others.
0: How can we span 76 years in 30 minutes? Can we really sum up the lifetime of a man between the tickings of a second hand? I think not. There are a multitude of memories in the career of a Lionel Barrymore. Acting was but one facet of his great talent. His paintings could stand alone as the work of a fine craftsman. The music you hear is a symphonic work recorded by Eugene Ormandy entitled In Memoriam. Lionel Barrymore composed it in memory of his brother John.

0: Tonight we have dramatized a scene from one of Lionel's novels. He's written another, which will be published soon, and with Cameron's ship, he wrote his autobiography entitled We Barrymores. So he has written books, painted in oil, etched, composed music, and given memorable performances. Well, we have recorded a few of these. The second hand I see now ticking on the wall is ticking away the life of this broadcast just as surely as it ticked away the life of Lionel Barrymore. But Lionel himself summed up the important things of life in another way.
1: These are the important things: youth and health and someone to love you. As for the record, there are some lines in Macbeth which say the whole business. Tomorrow and tomorrow and tomorrow creeps in this petty pace from day to day to the last syllable of recorded time. And all our yesterdays have lighted fools the way to dusty death. Out, out, brief candle. Life's but a walking shadow, a poor player that struts and frets his hour upon the stage and then is heard no more. It's a tale told by an idiot, full of sound and fury, signifying nothing.
0: This was Lionel Barrymore. Good night.
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3: November 21st, 1954, the Hallmark Hall of Fame. The last show done by Lionel Barrymore, although they had his voice on other shows later, especially A Christmas Carol. They would bring him back, obviously, and play the recording from past shows. And as John said earlier, if you want to request a specific performer, probably we'll play whatever we want to play throughout July, and we'll begin this again in August with the performer of the month. So if you'd like to do that, you can do it in a number of ways. You can
4: like us on Facebook, same time, same station.
3: Mm-hmm. Oh. You can call us during normal business hours at the phone number we've not gotten rid of yet, 714-449-1958.
4: Or you can email us. I'm John 1. I should explain this. The number 1 and then the last name. So it's john1gassman@gmail.com. And how do you spell Gassman, Larry?
3: G-A-S-S-M-A-N. How do you spell Gassman, John?
4: Oh, the same way you do.
3: So, wow, that's incredible.
4: Yeah, let's Lester remember at our age.
3: My address is very simple. It's almost the same, but not quite. It's not like we're twins or anything. It's LarryGassman1@gmail.com.
4: We're going to move along now to a show called Biographies in Sound, NBC program in the 50s. Usually it was posthumously dedicated to somebody who had passed away, but not in this case. Eddie Rickenbacker was around until the mid-70s. What, 73? Okay, yeah, I remember when he had passed away in the 70s. But so they did this for him while he was still alive. It's narrated by Walter O'Keefe, and it's called Captain Eddie Iron Eagle. That's the name of the episode. And it really is nice. Nicely done. This is an Armed Forces Radio Service copy of the NBC broadcast. As we go back to April 10, 1958.
5: If you would analyze the meaning of the word man, the greatest example I could give, one of the greatest examples I could give would be Rick. He's a man and he's all man, every bit of it.
6: All of us were sore at him at one time or another. Rickenbacker used that method of getting us mad enough at him that we were going to live despite him.
5: Rick would withhold his fire until he could frankly see the whites of the fellow's eyes, and he never missed.
7: From my point of view, he could properly be considered the dean of the air transport industry.

Captain Eddie, the Iron Eagle. The sound story of one of America's great heroes, Eddie Rickenbacker. Told by the people who have known him best.

0: Captain Eddie Rickenbacker, a man of action, a man of many qualities and many sides, who stands today as a captain of industry, and who in the past has received America's highest award, the Congressional Medal of Honor. Captain Eddie is a man who has been near death many times, a man who fought against all odds to retain life. He is a man who has fought this country's battles and won, an ace of aces in the First World War, and later, a stubborn visionary who had enough faith in the air age to build one of the country's major air services. This is Eddie Rickenbacker, a tough, wiry fighter, loved by some, feared by others, but respected by all. A tough man who believes in perseverance and hard work. His good friend Arthur Godfrey puts it this way.
1: If you would analyze the meaning of the word man, the greatest example I could give, one of the greatest examples I could give would be Rick. He's a man, and he's all man, every bit of it. He's a man like Kurt LeMay's a man, like J. Edgar Hoover's a man. They're human, they're warm, they're big-hearted. Rick is full of the love of his country. He's unafraid to die for his country. He's the old school, you know. He has no time whatever for this sloppy business of missing education and not working. You know, every time I see him, I saw him here about a month ago, and I said, "Doggone it, Rick, you look better now than you did 5 years ago. What are you doing?" He says, "Working." Work, work, work is what does it, see?
0: Eddie started this work at an early age. In fact, he was only 12 years old back in 1901 when he took his first job at $3.50 a week in a glass factory in Columbus, Ohio. His father, William, had just died, leaving his mother, Elizabeth, and seven other children. Eddie was well able to take care of himself. He'd smoked cigarettes by the time he was in the first grade, and he got into so many fights that he seemed to be trying to cultivate two permanent black eyes. But when the time came, he felt his responsibility and rose to it. In the next 3 years, he tried his hand at a variety of jobs. He was a foundry worker, a monument polisher, and a railroad roustabout. But then came 1905, and young Eddie found his great love, the internal combustion engine. Soon, Eddie became a crack mechanic, but this wasn't enough. He wanted to get behind the wheel, and it wasn't long before he achieved this goal.
2: Well, I think my first contact with Ed was at Sioux City, Iowa in 1913.
0: Tommy Milton drove against Eddie many times after that as they pursued their hard and dangerous life across the continent.
2: Some promoters had scraped up a prairie and made a track out of it, and Ed was there with what was the predecessor of the Duesenberg car. It was a three-day meet, but the feature event was, I think 150, maybe 200 miles, which Rick won in a very spectacular drive. I recall a race at Columbus, Ohio, which incidentally I believe was Rick's hometown. And I think Rick was driving one of the Maxwell cars, which had been built by Ray Haroon. And he was leading the race, but the thing got away from him. He went through the outer fence. As I recall, Rick was not at all seriously injured in the mishap, however. Rick was much inclined to go out in front, and as long as his car stayed under him, he stayed out in front. That isn't necessarily the best way to win races. It's a lot of fun, though.
0: Rickenbacker became a headliner, but he never came in better than 10th in the 500-mile race at Indianapolis. But he did set a new world speed record with the Blitzen Benz at Daytona Beach. But war threatened to step into this racing career, and Eddie had an idea. He wanted to organize the country's top racing drivers into a special flying unit that would be prepared to go overseas if the United States entered the war then raging in Europe. The government turned down his suggestion, but this didn't stop Eddie. He wanted to fly, and he would make it, one way or another. He started from the ground up.
3: Over there, over there, send the word, send the word, over there.
0: 7 weeks after the U.S. declared war, Eddie was sworn in as a sergeant and went overseas as a driver attached to General Pershing's staff. And later he was assigned to drive Billy Mitchell around France. Eddie pestered the famous airman for a chance to fly. And the badgering finally paid off, even though he had to lie about his age. He was almost 27, 2 years over the limit for pilots. But he made it. On completion of his flying school, he was transferred to Isudan Field as engineering officer.
4: We had not been in Isudan but a few days and under these very bad conditions when we found that everyone in command had a German name.
0: Reed Chambers, another immortal of the 94th Pursuit Squadron, tells what it was like at group headquarters.
4: Carl Spatz, at that time he spelled it S-P-A-A-T-Z. Of course, we later found out that he was a Pennsylvania Dutchman. And as you all know, he became one of our great generals in World War II. He was officer in charge of flying. Hermann Spiegel was officer in charge of transportation. Captain Wiedenbach was adjutant. And Tittle was sergeant major. Wiedenbach and Tittle had both served in the German army, although they were American citizens.

0: Sadello, and we immediately started teaming up. With that, my own crowd ostracized me. So that none of the people that I had learned to fly with in the United States would talk to Rickenbacker, and they wouldn't talk to me because I would talk to Rickenbacker.
1: Those were rough days for Eddie. First he was grounded, and then ostracized by his fellow flyers. But the time finally came when he was to take his first patrol over enemy territory with Douglas Campbell, another Green Airman.
2: About the end of March 1918, when our squadron had just been formed and equipped and was at a place called Villeneuve near Epernay in the Champagne district of France, Major Raoul Lufbery, who had made a great name for himself as an ace in the Lafayette Escadrille and had been and had transferred to the United States Air Service and was one of the flight commanders of our squadron, asked Rick and myself to accompany him on a patrol over the lines near Reims. We were, of course, delighted and excited because it was our first try at it. So we took off in our Newport 28s, and he led us over the lines up and down for perhaps an hour and a half, an hour and three quarters, which was the extent of our fuel supply in those aircraft. But it seemed most of the time a little dull. We encountered some anti-aircraft fire shortly after we got near the lines, which was a surprise, but one which we learned to get used to. But aside from that, it was a cold, gray day with a high ceiling, and there didn't seem to be any particular activity going on, either on the ground or in the air. But when we came back and landed at our airdrome, Lufbery asked us to report what we'd seen. So we reported the anti-aircraft bursts that had been near us, and that was all. Lufbery laughed and said, "Well, I thought you fellows probably wouldn't see much your first flight over. As a matter of fact, a flight of French Spads passed fairly close underneath us. There was another flight of French Spads off to the side at one time. And just before we started back to our landing field, there were three or four German Albatross and a German observation plane just on the other side of the lines, not very far away from us. But I knew that green pilots don't see much the first time up, so I was reluctant to attack them and get you fellas into trouble."
1: That's the way it went on that first flight, but it was just a start for Eddie. About a month later, on April 29th, 1918, he shot down his first German plane, an Albatross single-seater. He did this by driving his Newport out of the sun until he was less than 150 yards from his quarry before opening fire. This is the way he fought. But there were other airmen with Eddie, airmen such as Leroy Prinz, now dance director at Metro-Goldwyn-Mayer, who had fun and made merry even while flying.
3: I had 18 official planes to my credit, all American, of course. In fact, I was probably the only man in the 94th Squadron that had such a credit, and my title was Crash Ace. Of course, people ask me why, and I always tell them, well, we couldn't all be heroes in the 94th. Rickenbacker was setting such a terrific pace. The Germans had to shoot somebody down, and so

0: Unfortunately, being short, I wasn't too good a pilot. And I got called on the carpet by Rickenbacker, and he said he thought maybe it would be good for me to be assigned to General Mitchell as an aide-de-camp, which later turned out to be decorations officer. And I asked him what would be this particular reason. He said he thought it would be good for two reasons. He thought I'd be a good man in the general staff in Chaumont, and also... And his face got a little red, and he blared up. He said he wanted to build up the Air Force a little bit. Seemed like I was taking them down faster than the Germans were. In fact, he said I was the only German ace in the American Air Force. Well, my official job was to get in a truck and come back with a load of nurses. I seemed to be able to manage and round them up all the time, and down in this gullies we'd go where a table would be set up, and we'd manage to have music and a dance, etc. And, of course, invariably, they were broken up because... And every night we had a visit from the Germans. I know how tough it was to have the lights go out with nothing but a lot of nurses around. That was murder.
1: With Eddie, it was a serious business. He hunted with coldness and logic. Not a fancy pilot, but a fighter. On the ground, he checked his engine himself, and for fear of jamming his guns in combat, he examined every bullet himself before he loaded his machine gun belt. Colonel Fred Ordway, now of Washington, describes Eddie's approach to his job.
2: Eddie Rickenbacker, as I've always said, was much older and more matured. He was a disciplinarian, an excellent fighter, very careful and calculating. He did not believe in taking unnecessary chances. He was quite the opposite of Frank Luke, who would not hesitate to dive into a formation of enemy aircraft when he was outnumbered 5 or 6 or 7 to 1. That didn't worry Frank Luke in the least. Eddie Rickenbacker was much more careful and calculating and didn't believe in taking unnecessary risks. He was very strict in regard to the manner in which the pilots conducted themselves and around the airfield and, of course, in combat. And he was also very careful in protecting younger pilots on their first trips over the lines. He was would be inclined to fly above them, and if they were attacked and in a dangerous position, he would dive in on the enemy aircraft and either shoot it down or chase it away.
1: This has been Eddie's way of doing things throughout his life.
3: Rick, of course, is a hard taskmaster because... He doesn't drive anybody, he leads them, but he sets a terrific example. Real leaders are that way. They set the example, lead the way, and show the way, and you just naturally fall in behind them. And he has nothing but contempt for anybody who's lazy.
1: Yes, Eddie was a hard taskmaster in those days, but he was no longer ostracized by his fellow pilots who had begun to love him, even though they had described him as a tough hombre. He was now a flamboyant figure in his breeches and fancy non-regulation British boots, probably the shiniest in the American Expeditionary Force. And on September 24th, 1918, he was commissioned a captain and put in command of the squadron. Eddie started out rather dramatically in his new post. Before breakfast on his first day of command, he attacked 7 German planes single-handedly and shot down 2. This feat later won for him the Congressional Medal of Honor. The 94th Squadron, at this time, was caught in the final big effort of the war. There were no leads and virtually no rest for the pilots. Reed Chambers, who flew with Eddie throughout this period, knows from firsthand knowledge just how Rickenbacker achieved such success.
4: Rick and I got permission to fly voluntary patrols together. And after our regular formations, we would take off and go out on hunting expeditions. Remember that the planes we were flying then had a top speed, even downhill, of about 130 miles an hour. He had lots of racing experience around 100 miles an hour during hubcap to hubcap. I could out-fly Rick, I'd get on his tail and stay there. I could shoot more holes in a towed target than he could. But when the target started shooting back at me, that was a horse of a different color. Rick, I would start shooting at an enemy plane too far away, and as a result, missed many shots. Rick would withhold his fire until he could practically see the whites of the fellow's eyes, and he never missed. He was a terrific judge of distance. He only made one mistake, and one day he did pull up a little too close and clipped a German albatross with his tail skid and pulled the German's wing off. He got him by actually colliding with him without getting hurt himself. Rick and I, when we were going out alone, would always have a little private briefing and decide where we were going to go hunting and what clouds we were going to look over and under. And we developed a favorite expression, which we used always as we would part to get into our respective airplanes. And that was, "Well, baby, I'll be slapping you in the face with a spade." And it sort of became funny to us, because sometimes we weren't sure which was going to slap who in the face with a spade.
1: On October 30th, 1918, just before sundown, Eddie landed his plane after shooting down a Fokker and a balloon. Those were his last victories in the war. And when the armistice was signed on November 11th, the score was official. 26 planes shot down in 7 months. The end of the war for that colorful figure in his tight breeches, a man who had kept 2 SPAD pursuit planes, each bearing the number 1 in the famed Hat in the Ring insignia, who had landed one, gulped coffee, and took off in another, flying as much as 7 hours a day. But the war was over. No longer would Eddie and his fellow pilots make up such squadron ballads as this one. When the final taps have sounded and we lay aside life's cares and we fly our last old SPAD on heaven's golden stairs and the angels bid us welcome and the harps begin to play, 'tis then we'll hear St. Peter as he greets us with a yell, "Front seats for you of 94, for you've done your hitch in hell." Eddie and his friends were a rough, tough, rollicking bunch of flyers, but real pioneers in the air. They lived hard and furious, but Reed Chambers knew another side of Eddie.
4: Rick was always religious. He and I lived together practically all the time we were on the front. And every night, Rick would kneel by the side of his bed and put his head in his arms. And while he made no sound, I still am convinced that he was praying. In fact, his religion, for my money, is far better than that of most of the creeds that I know of. If everybody lived like Rick does, it'd be a far better world.

0: Captain Eddie came home to a hero's welcome, big reception, endless speeches. But when these had ended, Eddie embarked on the first phase of his business career.
1: Maybe folks would argue with me about this, but I think the greatest single contribution he has made to America is the example that he sets. Even today, as a businessman, as a rugged individualist, as a man who likes to try to make things stand on their own feet and pay their own way, and a man who stands for less and less government interference in private industry, as a champion of real economics in industry. That's the kind of a thing he's doing.
0: But Eddie's first really big business venture was not going to be a success. He wanted to build the great American car, and he and three Detroit automobile men formed the Rickenbacker Motor Company. It was organized in 1922 with $5 million capital. This dream child was unveiled in New York and at first was a big success. The Rickenbacker looked like a sure winner, and it was difficult to keep up with the demand for the car. It had many engineering firsts, including four-wheel brakes, but this innovation proved to be a detriment, at least at that time. The car was criticized, and the brakes were described as dangerous because they brought the car to a stop too suddenly. Finally, this criticism, coupled with the 1925 slump, brought to a close Eddie's dream of a great American car, and it left him with a $250,000 debt, which he swore he'd pay off, and he did, later. More and more, he turned to the aircraft industry, and while working for General Motors, was connected with the Fokker Aircraft Corporation and Eastern Airlines, then owned by the big corporation. Another company owned by General Motors at that time was Eastern Airlines. Alfred P. Sloan, former president of General Motors and later chairman of the board.
2: At that time, in 1934, Eddie had charge of what was then the General Motors Eastern Airlines division. Finally, the time was reached when the corporation decided to remain in manufacturing and dispose of its interest in airplane operation. This necessitated the sale of our Eastern Airlines division. Eddie was much interested and extremely anxious to work out something whereby he could take over our interest in airplane operation. I am reminded of how he telephoned me shortly before Christmas in 1938. It so happened that his opportunity to purchase the property expired the next day. While he had promises of financial support, he had nothing tangible to offer. He was, of course, worried and upset, as he naturally would be. He decided to call me at 11 o'clock on a Saturday night and asked if he could come in for a few minutes. Of course, I told him he certainly could. He comments on the fact that on his arrival, he found me in pajamas, a robe, and slippers. He never was able to quite figure out whether he had wakened me, got me out of bed, or how it happened. Anyhow, we had a discussion on the subject. I told him further, I did not know just what the status was, as it was being handled by the financial people in General Motors. But I promised him I would look into the matter immediately, and if a commitment had not been made, I would assure him a real opportunity to see what he might do, and further, not to worry about it.
0: Eddie rounded up $3.5 million in 30 hectic days.
3: I can't talk from the standpoint of his colorful exploits as an automobile racer or a fire in World War I because I didn't know him at that time. But I can speak from very definite knowledge of that phase of his life with which I've had the closest contact, namely his business career.
0: Hugh Nelton of the investment firm of Kuhn Loeb tells why the financial world had confidence in Eddie, even though his Rickenbacker car of the 20s had been a failure.
3: 20 years ago, in the spring of 1938, my firm had an important part in the purchase of Eastern Airlines from General Motors. At that time, this airline was a mere fledgling. It was doing a business, a total business, at a rate under $5 million a year. Eddie Rickenbacker's confidence in the future of this enterprise was terrific. It was unflagging and it was contagious. But even so, it required a real element of faith, because no one had yet demonstrated the ability to make an airline profitable. That Eddie Rickenbacker's talents were equal to this challenge is certainly most dramatically shown by this fact. Eastern Airlines has operated profitably every year since that time. This is an outstanding record in the industry, and today this little acorn, which this little acorn of 1938 has grown into a tremendous oak, now operating at an annual rate not of $5 million, as in 1937, but $265 million, a growth of 5,200%, all under the leadership of Eddie Rickenbacker.
0: This time there was no doubt Eddie had become a successful businessman, a captain of industry. Along the way, he had bought the Indianapolis Speedway at a cost of $700,000. But now, once again, his great love was the airplane and air transportation. Alfred P. Sloan again had a conversation with Eddie, and again Captain Eddie suggested something based on what he had seen in Europe.
2: He had been in England, through the Middle East and Russia, on confidential missions for the government. On his return, he came in to see me, and we had lunch together and discussed aviation technique from its various angles. At that time, he was enthusiastic about the potentiality of jet turbine power for airplanes, as was being developed in England, Russia, and Germany. He felt that a great corporation like General Motors should be involved in this development, both for the sake of our national security and our general economy looking to the future. He also urged upon me the fact that our government and our military services were far behind the English, Germans, and the Russians in the development of this type of power. How fully subsequent events have proved Eddie's keen foresight. But Eddie's contribution to the advancement of our society has been far broader than his initial interest in the automobile industry and later service as an airplane executive. He has distinguished himself as an American at the highest level of patriotism and service to the welfare of his country, both in war and in peace.
0: We will return to Biography and Sound, Captain Eddie the Iron Eagle, after a pause for station identification. Captain Eddie was continually on the watch for new developments in the aircraft industry.
4: From my point of view, he could properly be considered the dean of the air transport industry.
0: Lawrence Rockefeller, a director of Eastern Airlines and a friend of Eddie's, sums it up this way.
4: Someone who brought the discipline of business method and accounting, of economy, and far-sighted planning into the industry. He expects to get the cooperation and backing of his associates, and he takes a good deal of convincing to convince him that maybe he is wrong. If he is, naturally he recognizes it, but just vacillating opinions or casual guesses don't make much impression on him. You have to be factual, and you have to have a good deal of steam behind your facts if you're going to change his point of view. He is amazing, though, because he is such a great leader, and yet he does have, this ability to go down into the organization and listen and get facts. But still, as leader, he makes the decisions.
0: Yes, Eddie Rickenbacker was now firmly established as the well-publicized president of Eastern Airlines and was in the news again and again. One veteran newspaperman who got to know him well was Jim Kilgallen of International News Service.
5: My association with him has gone back 35 or 40 years. Let's see. Yeah. I had known him back since the days when he was fooling with cars and was going to be a race driver back there in Indianapolis, where the famous Speedway is. He was always a straight, honest to gosh sort of a fellow, down to earth, feet on the ground, not a bit of pretense about him. He's one of these men who makes a million friends but doesn't hesitate to make an enemy. Rickenbacker has in the past often taken a stand on something which was unpopular, and he would draw criticism, but he's the type that never backed up. I don't know whether it's any good to break it up now, but he didn't believe certain things and said so in speeches, and he would get subjected to a lot of criticism, but he didn't seem to mind it.
6: Eddie capitalized on his own popularity, making friends for Eastern. He also collected an assortment of enemies. Organized labor was openly against him for his wartime criticism. And labor didn't react in too friendly a fashion when Eddie reminded them that he had been a working stiff too and had been glad to get a dollar a day. He put this criticism behind him and continued to fly Eastern's routes, minutely examining every phase of the operation. On one of these trips, he wound up in South America with Arthur Godfrey.
1: I think the most amusing incident we had was in Santiago in Chile. We were there just in time to witness a minor revolution. And they brought out the carabinieri, I think they call it. Carabinieri, the police, who have little short Tommy guns. And by George, they put on a shooting match right there in the city square, right in front of the hotel where we were. And then it died down, and we thought it was over, and we had a dinner date, a high-level dinner we were supposed to go to, right down one of the streets off the square. And we started down that street, Rick and I, and some of the other people who were on the trip with us. And as we walked down this street, a very narrow street with high stone walls on each side, a fusillade of bullets, a hail of them came down that street. And they were going ping, ping, ping, and banging off the walls on either side of us. We turned around and started running. And I thought I was going fast, but here come Rick past me, say, "What's holding you up, boy?" And we, as he said, we went back to our hotel to previously prepared positions at the bar and thought it over.
6: That trip was exciting but fun. Another trip ended in tragedy. On the afternoon of February 26, 1941, Eddie boarded a plane in New York, bound for Mexico City with stops in Washington and Atlanta. The time came when the plane should have been over Atlanta Airport, ready to start an instrument landing in the fog. The pilots started to set the plane down. A split second later, a wing hit the treetops. The plane hit the ground 10 miles outside the city. Ralph McGill, editor of the Atlanta Constitution, was in the rescue party when it reached the scene of the crash.
7: As dawn broke, we found ourselves really almost on the wreck. And, of course, seen literally through a drifting curtain of fog, it was an awful sight, as those things always are. So there they lay, the DC-3, one of the most completely wrecked aircraft I've ever seen. The front of the airplane was almost mangled, as if it had been run through some great set of teeth, well past the cockpit and into the first row or two of seats. At any rate, we began to lift up these tangled and broken pieces of wreckage. And up near the front, I would say about a third of the way back in the cabin, or where the cabin normally would be, we found Captain Rickenbacker. We first thought we had found his body. Someone said, leaning down and feeling his pulse, "He's dead." What we didn't know at the time was that one of the news agency men set out then, because Captain Rickenbacker was the most notable passenger aboard the plane. He set out and ran through the mud and the thickets about a mile or a little more to a telephone and flashed in the word that Captain Rickenbacker was dead. We were holding the presses in Atlanta, and we started out with an extra of this. Fortunately, the later word got in, and none of the papers got on the street, but the headline did say Rickenbacker dead. At any rate, to go back to the wreck, we finally got him moved out, and then by putting a hand up under his shirt, one could feel a very faint heartbeat. We didn't quite believe it at first.
6: It was a night of trial for Eddie. His skull was crushed, his left arm broken, his left eye was bloodied, both legs were broken, and his lungs were cut by jagged stubs of ribs. But through it all, Eddie managed to keep the other survivors from destroying themselves.
7: He could hear some groans. He could hear somebody calling for help every now and then, and people talking, praying, and that sort of thing. And he kept calling to them, "Don't light a match. Don't light a match. Use a lighter, a cigarette lighter." Because he knew if any flame should have come, the whole thing would have gone up and everyone would have been burned to death.
6: Eddie was taken to Piedmont Hospital in Atlanta, where he lay in a coma for many days.
7: I was there the day that he became conscious for the first time. He had, of course, been under an oxygen tent. And he began to stir around. The nurse notified the doctors, and they came in. And he opened up that one eye and looked around, spoke to people, and he said, "I'm hungry." Well, of course, that delighted everyone. They'd been hoping for that because the only thing he'd had in the way of food was some intravenous feeding. And so Dr. McRae said, "Well, that's wonderful, Eddie. What would you like?" Captain Rickenbacker reflected, and he said, "Well, I'll tell you, Doctor, I have an appetite right now for a ham sandwich and maybe a bottle of beer."
6: It was almost 4 months before Eddie got out of the hospital. Then war again. December 7th and the attack on Pearl Harbor. One day, General Hap Arnold, commander of the Army Air Forces, called Eddie and proposed a job. That is, if he felt well enough to do it. Eddie did. He was to make a flying tour to every Air Force combat unit and instill in the men the sense of conquest that is the core of combat psychology. Said General Arnold, "Tell Rick, I want him to put turpentine under their tails. I want to get those youngsters fighting mad." Eddie did just that. Then there was a trip to Russia and a story told by Eddie to actor Adolf Manju.
8: "They just got back from Moscow, and he gave me a Russian bill, autographed it as a souvenir, which I added to my short snorter, which everybody had at that time. And he told me a very interesting thing that had happened. The Russians, as is their custom, decided to try to get him drunk. And they were drinking vodka out of water glasses, like water. And Rickenbacker, not to show the white feather, he turned to his aide and said, 'You stand behind me and hold me up, because I'm going to drink glass for glass for these fellas.' And when it was over, he said, 'They were on the floor, not me.' He was being propped."
6: A tough man, Eddie. Finally, he was asked to make a tour of our Pacific bases. Eddie and Colonel Hans C. Adamson left for Honolulu with a stopover in Los Angeles so that he could see his mother and brother Dewey. It was October 1942. Eddie was to leave Hickam Field in a flying fortress bound for Australia with a stop at Canton Island, just a speck in the Pacific. That plane never made Canton Island. And with that, started a long ordeal for Captain Eddie. James Reynolds, who now lives in Oakland, California, was the radio operator on that ill-fated flying fortress.
9: "As near as I remember, it was around 4 o'clock in the afternoon. We knew that we were going to have to find land fairly soon, or we were going to have to set it down in the water. Well, you have roughly 25 ton of airplane. We had bomb bay tanks that were empty. The wing tanks were nearly empty. and Bill Cherry made one of the finest landings I've ever seen or heard of since. He brought it in tail low, hit the crest of one wave, went into the air again, and then skidded it around to set the body of the plane, the fuselage of the plane, into the trough. When we crashed, after taking to the rafts, we counted up what food we had. We had four very anemic Southern California oranges and a package of fish line and hooks that come in a jungle kit on the back of a parachute. We split those oranges up and made them last as long as we could, more for the fluid than anything else. The rest of the time we lived on fish. We managed to catch two with the line that had been taken by one of the members. Two jumped into the raft, being chased by larger fish, and we caught one shark. But they were so strong and rancid we couldn't get anywhere near it, even after drying it out. And we managed to catch a few fish that would hide underneath the raft from the larger fish. They were small, 2 inches long. And all of us, Rick included, ate them tail, feathers, and all.
6: Back here in the United States, Eddie's friends just couldn't believe he had died. Their reaction was much the same as this, expressed by Arthur Godfrey.
1: Oh, no, no, not Eddie. He'll be back. We knew he was all right somewhere. Because, you know, this survival business is lots of luck, yes. But there's also a great deal in the preparation a man makes. The man was... Rick was mentally prepared, if you know what I mean.
6: And, of course, Eddie wasn't dead. Far from it. During those long hours on the cramped raft, Eddie was unyielding in his firm discipline and, as a result, kept a firm hand on the actions of the others.
9: Well, he's a shrewd person, very shrewd. He must have been to get where he is today. I don't believe the man is ruthless or would hurt anyone intentionally. But my best description of the man, if you hated him, hated these guts, you'd have to admire him for them. Rickenbacker didn't wander off as much on a tangent as the most of us did in our minds. His mind stayed, I would say, as clear, if not clearer, than the rest of us. One night, Colonel Adamson went over the side to try to end it all. He was the only one hurt in the actual crash, but Rick and myself and one of the others pulled him back in, and I've heard a man get a tongue lashing, and being an old friend of Rick's, Adamson took it, but I'd hate to get one like it myself.
6: Eddie's discipline throughout those long days and nights of desperation was probably resented by some of the other occupants of the rafts, but he continued to harass them.
9: I don't believe the man knows the word of fear. He might internally, but Rickenbacker never displayed a element of fear whatsoever. There's only one incident that I remember where Rick was really pushed out of shape was when he caught one of them drinking more water than they should have at the time, because we were on rations, very strict rations. We had no water at all for the first 8 days, and for the remainder of the time, the most we had any one day was a jigger of water, about an ounce of water a day. He told him that the rest of our lives depended on that water. Our water came from catching rainwater in our underclothes, our socks, our pants, our shirts, and wringing them out into a bucket and then taking them into our mouth and mouthing them through the tubes inside of a Mae West life jacket. So we had very little water the whole period of time out there. And he really laid the law down to him that you ever catch him doing it again, why, it might lead to severe punishment if we were ever picked up. I think all of us were sore at him at one time or another. Rick was a man that kept at you to keep you going, if nothing else. And Lieutenant Whitaker, the co-pilot, said he was going to live just to spite him.
6: Finally, after 24 days of torture, 24 days of sun, of hunger and of thirst, came an answer to the long hours of prayer. Planes came out of the sky, passed over, then returned, passed over again and left.
0: But they did return, landed, and thus achieved one of the most famous rescues of all time. It was the end of an ordeal. Captain Eddie Rickenbacker tells of the effects of those 24 long days on a raft.
2: I've often been asked, particularly in recent years, what effect that experience has had, if any, and what it left. Frankly, physically, it has never left anything detrimental, or mentally detrimental. Spiritually, it has left a wonderful feeling of the unbelievable, almost. Because when I got back, I found that the world at large seemed interested. That may sound egotistical, but the newspapers showed that there was tremendous interest in the fact that we'd been picked up and rescued, particularly me. And as I analyzed it, brought to mind the fact that I was merely a symbol in the minds of millions of mothers and fathers, sweethearts and wives, who felt and got the satisfaction out of the fact that I was picked up, that their beloved ones also had a chance to be rescued and would come back. Unfortunately, all of them didn't, but it was a great feeling of hope.
0: Back to the living came Captain Eddie Rickenbacker, Colonel Adamson, Pilot William Cherry, Co-Pilot James Whitaker, Lieutenant John DeAngelis, the navigator, Private John Bartek, and Radio Operator James Reynolds. Staff Sergeant Alex Kosmarchik would never return. In the years since that ordeal, Eddie may have become a quieter man, but he still has all of his cocky assurance, big grin, and unshakable faith in the future of the air transport industry in these fledgling years of the jet age.
1: As a flyer, of course, Rick doesn't fly anymore at the controls. He hasn't for some time. But those controls, those throttles are still in his hand when he sits in one of those airplanes, because he's watching his pilots and almost gloating sometimes. It's almost gloating in the progress that pilots have made, that airlines have made, in the safety, for instance, and in the economy and the convenience of airline flight.
0: Yes, Captain Eddie is still going strong, and he still flies endless miles along his system, still with the feel of the wild blue sky in his blood.
1: He's a great, throbbing example of the absolute idiocy of retiring a man just because he's 65 arbitrarily. Great heavenly days, this man will be, this Rickenbacker will go on until one day that brave old pump just quits.
0: Captain Eddie Rickenbacker, the Iron Eagle, a man still looking to the future as he answers this question put to him by movie star and fellow airman, James Stewart.
10: Captain Eddie, I'm going to ask you a question. We're sort of making this the anniversary question, and we'd appreciate your comments on it. And here's the question. Against the background of Air Force history, what stands out most vividly in your mind, and what do you see as the greatest problem ahead?
2: Jimmy, it's very simple to me. Number one, the accomplishment of the men and women of America in achieving the greatest Air Force power, or air power, that the world has ever known in the short span of 50 years, an accomplishment worthy of every man, woman, and child who has played a part in that development. Secondly, the problem of the future is for those of us of the living to impress on those who are to come and to leave behind a heritage and a tradition for them to follow, so that they in turn may profit by the mistakes that we have made, by the penalties that we have paid, and the generations
11: of the future may live in peace and happiness.
6: Captain Eddy, The Iron Eagle. Another in the NBC series, Biographies in Sound. Your guide was Walter O'Keefe. This program was written and produced by Don Cameron, supervised by James L. Holton for NBC News.
12: This is Dick Sinclair. Nowadays, you can hardly pick up a newspaper without reading something about the North Atlantic Treaty Organization, better known as NATO. But did you ever stop to think why NATO is so important, especially to the United States? Sure, we're a powerful nation, but we still depend on the free countries of Western Europe for a great deal. When it comes to exporting trade, for instance, Western Europe is our best customer, and that's where a lot of our vital raw materials come from, too. As far as the world's total manufacturing production is concerned, America accounts for 40% of it. But combined with Western Europe's 30%, the free world controls 70%. And that isn't all. With Western Europe as a partner, we can share mutual advancements in science and invention, and our seaports and air bases. Now, those are just a few reasons why NATO is so important to the United States. And most important of all, NATO is guarding your freedom.

0: Biographies in Sound. Captain Eddie, Iron Eagle, the story of Captain Eddie Rickenbacker on Biographies in Sound. We hope you enjoyed that. It's always fun to go back to a lot of those.
1: What was the
0: date
1: again?
0: Some of them are a little April 10 of 58.
1: Thank you.
0: Some of them are a little dry, depending upon how they organize it, but this was pretty good, and especially to have so many people who knew him talk about him. So if they ever did a Biographies in Sound on Larry and I, it would be about 3 seconds long, I think. We hope you'll join us next week. We have more.
1: And we would have to overdub the tracks posthumously ahead of time.
0: We would.
1: Yeah.
0: And make it all up as we go along.
1: We would.
0: Jimmy Stewart will be back with us in a couple of weeks. But right now, I'll mention that next week's show features Paul Whiteman Part 2. And there are a number of those coming up. So we hope you'll be with us next week here on Same Time, Same Station.
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4: Hello and welcome to Shout Out. I'm Andy Shilton.
5: Who are you? Apparently I'm Steph. Oh, wait, no. No, no, no, no, no. I'm Ezra. On today's show, we'll be hearing the story of Ilda Beaumont in this week's Queer Story.
4: It's only because she can't make her mind up what she's doing. You know?
5: That's right, I know. I never
4: plus, we're joined by Nicola Bartlett, who's launching fondue. I'll tell you what that is later on, I think, actually. All coming today
5: on
4: Shout Out.

0: Boom, boom, boom, boom.
1: So you do it so delicately by comparison to when Lara's here.
0: Yeah, like, Lara.
1: Dum, dum, dum.
0: Boom, boom, boom. I try to, like, you know, make it melodic.
1: It's anyway, hello, Steph. How are you?
0: Oh, yeah, hello, Steph.
1: Oh, no, sorry. No, you're not Steph, are you?
0: Sorry, I'm Ezra. This is Steph, everybody, on my left. She's been doing radio for, I don't know, like, what 6 months
2: every
0: or
2: day?
0: Something?
1: 87 years, wasn't it, I think?
2: Well, I was doing drugs for 32 years, and then when I got out of drugs, I went into radio.
0: Oh, right. So this is your sort of rehabilitation era. Living your best self, pushing yourself onto the air, making us all listen to your wonderful Bristolian accent.
1: Anyway, yes. How are you, my love? You all right?
2: Oh, you're right.
0: Good.
2: Right, Drive?
1: I can't do Scottish. You don't ask me to do it.
2: Tara. Well, who would want to?
1: Oh, here we go again.
0: Tara, how are you doing this evening?
2: I'm all right, thank you.
0: Good.
1: So, and the lovely Harvey's back. Welcome.
2: Hello.
1: Do you want air for a while?
0: Oh, no.
2: It's been a day or two.
1: You're hiding away.
0: Day.
1: I bet you've been over in that there Wales.
2: I've been
1: you?
2: Doing drugs. I actually wasn't doing them. I was making them.
0: Yeah. Oh, actually, that is true. Yes,
1: we should explain. Steph did work for a pharmaceutical company. It was nothing underhand before you start reporting us to Ofcom.
2: Well, AstraZeneca are the name of the company, and before that it was ICI.
1: Huge company, aren't they?
0: Mm-hmm.
1: So,
0: indeed.
1: Yeah, I don't make anything.
0: I make gifts of love.
1: You do make a lot of people smile, it has to be said.
0: You know,
1: especially
0: that.
1: Here.
0: I've been complimented. So,
1: I mean, when you and Lara are in the studio together, there's just like no one else.
0: Well, she's wonderful.
1: I know. Yeah. If you're listening, Lara, hello.
0: Yes.
1: Come back. I haven't had you on for a while.
0: Yeah.
1: So I can give you some exclusive news. Well, Ella is coming down to join us for
0: Pride. Oh, wonderful.
1: And hopefully we'll do the Thursday show of that week. So,
0: you're
1: new to it. Ella used to be one of our
0: regulars. Was Ella here last year or was it the year before?
1: No, it was the year before. She didn't make it last year.
0: Okay, it's been 2 years.
1: Yeah.
0: Incredible.
1: Yes.
0: Okay.
1: So,
0: can't wait to see you, Ella.
1: Yes. And have you seen Doctor Who's been cancelled?
2: Only the Christmas one.
1: Well,
3: there's no writer. How
1: there's nothing after
3: Doctor
1: it.
3: Who?
2: Can you imagine not having a writer? Somebody put their hand up.
3: It's going to get very straight, isn't it?
1: I think we should just give it to
0: Arby
1: to write.
0: Do you know what I think is going to happen? I feel like it's like the opposite ends of the spectrum. We're either going to get a very legitimate queer writer, or we're going to get like super straight.
3: Because Disney,
0: but I don't want that. I want like Mark Gatiss.
2: How about Farage?
0: Nigel
2: Farage.
1: Oh, right.
0: Farage always cracks me up when you say that because it takes you like at least 3 seconds. Like,
2: his name,
0: Farage.
2: Farage.
0: Right,
2: it sounds better. It suits him better, doesn't it?
0: Is it Farage? Nigel Farage.
3: Who?
0: Nigel Farage.
2: Who? How about the guy who writes Downton? He'd be
0: Downton.
2: The straight shoe in.
0: Yes,
1: oh,
0: actually,
1: could you imagine Doctor Who in the Downton era? That would be flipping cool.
0: Let's do like what do they call
1: they
0: that?
1: They did do like a
2: mashup.
1: That.
0: Yes,
1: mashup. Yeah.
0: A mashup. A thingy. I knew what I was doing.
1: That works on radio.
0: Yeah, it was. Sorry, listeners. It was me merging my hands together to say mashup.
1: Anyway, talking of interesting names, Eon.
0: Eon de Beaumont.
1: So
0: Eon de Beaumont. Beaumont. If you say it in Bristolian, it's Eon de Beaumont, but the actual pronunciation is Eon de Beaumont. Silent T.
1: We don't really need to intro it. You do it all in the queer story, don't you? But here is this week's queer story with the lovely Ez.
0: Hello, and welcome to Queer Story, the podcast where we dig up the queer lives that history tried to bury and give them back their names. Today, we are travelling back to a previously covered person in Queer Story's queer history from the 18th century. And the reasons are because their life was so extraordinary that there was too much to cover in just one episode. So, today, for a second time, we're going to meet a spy, a soldier, a diplomat, a fencer, and one of the most audacious, complicated, and extraordinary people to ever walk the cobbled streets of Georgian England. Their full name, and hold on, because this is a journey in and of itself, was Charles Genevieve Louis Auguste André Timothy d'Eon de Beaumont. Most people just called them the Chevalier d'Eon. And at some point, they came to Bath. But before we get to that, before we get to pump rooms and the Georgian crescents and a woman in a black gown with a sword in her hand, we have to go back to the very beginning. It's the 5th of October, 1728. In the town of Troyes in Burgundy, France, a child is born into a minor noble family, and the birth record says male, the name given Charles. But even the birth itself was shrouded in ambiguity. D'Eon would later write in their autobiography that the attending physician couldn't immediately determine their sex. Whether that's true or embellished, and D'Eon was very good at shaping their own story, it's a detail that feels almost mythic in retrospect. Charles grew up bright, exceptional, and by 21 they'd graduated in civil and canon law from the prestigious College Mazarin in Paris. They published political writings that caught the attention of powerful people. They fenced brilliantly. They spoke multiple languages. In short, they were exactly the kind of person a king might want as a spy. In 1756, King Louis recruited D'Eon into a clandestine intelligence network known as Le Secret du Roi. The King's Secret. This was a spying so covert that even the French government didn't know that it existed. And the first mission? Russia. D'Eon was tasked with ingratiating themselves with Empress Elizabeth of Russia, a woman focusing and famous for refusing to let men into her inner court. The solution was elegant and audacious. D'Eon would go as a woman, under the name Mademoiselle Leah de Beaumont, with forged documents and Parisian fashions, they charmed their way into the Empress's court. The ruse worked. The diplomatic mission succeeded. Then, somewhat and unbelievably, D'Eon was sent back to Russia, this time in their male identity as secretary to the French embassy. Two identities, one court, one spy, and somehow they pulled it off. By 1762, D'Eon was sent to London. The Seven Years' War was winding down and France needed someone sharp to help negotiate the peace. D'Eon served as part of the French diplomatic delegation and helped broker the Treaty of Paris in 1763. For this work, they received the Croix de Saint-Louis, one of France's highest military honours. And they should have gone home after that, but they didn't. Instead, D'Eon stayed in London, accumulated powerful connections, and quietly held on to a collection of secret state letters belonging to the French crown. Those letters became leverage. When the French government tried to recall D'Eon, they found themselves in a stalemate with someone who knew just too much to be silenced and too much to be ignored. The standoff lasted years. The French sent an ambassador to deal with D'Eon. The British public loved D'Eon. When the ambassador tried to have them kidnapped, the mob threw stones at his, inverted commas, residence. And then the rumours started. Was the Chevalier D'Eon a woman disguised as a man? D'Eon said nothing to deny it. In fact, they rather seemed to enjoy the speculation. In London, a betting market opened on the question of D'Eon's biological sex. Yes, people were literally gambling on it, the way you might bet on a horse. The wagers ran into the tens of thousands of pounds. In 1771, a satirical print appeared in the Town and Country magazine titled The Trial of M. D'Eon by a Jury of Matrons. Society was obsessed. By 1777, after protracted negotiations conducted extraordinarily through the playwright Pierre Bouchonnerie, the man who wrote The Barber of Seville, a deal was struck where King Louis D'Eon would return their state secrets. In exchange, they would receive a pension, and they would henceforth live and dress as a woman. So D'Eon agreed. They returned to France as Charlotte, and crucially, they never denied it. They embraced it. Well, were they trans in the modern sense? And it's a question historians and queer scholars have wrestled with carefully. D'Eon wrote privately about having always felt their true nature was female, that the life lived as a man had been in part a performance demanded by circumstance and espionage. They compared themselves to Joan of Arc. They wrote prolifically about gender, faith and identity, though almost none of it was published in their lifetime. What we know is this. For the last 33 years of their life, Dion lived as a woman publicly, legally, consistently, and they did so in a world that had no language for what they were, at a time when the very question of their identity had become a spectacle for kings and crowds alike. Modern scholars use she, her for Dion's later life, others use they, them throughout. For this episode, I've used they, them, because Dion's story resists easy categories, and I think they may have appreciated that. In 1785, Dion left France for the last time. The revolutionary winds were already stirring, the old centuries crumbling. They returned to England, their second home, and settled in to make a life. But the life they found was not an easy one at all. The pension that had sustained them was eventually swept away by the French Revolution. Their family properties in Troyes were confiscated. They sold books, jewellery, silverware, everything went, and yet Dion was still alive, still sharp, still remarkably one of the finest fencers in England. So they chose to become a celebrity performer. Imagine it, a woman in a black gown, the gleaming Croix de Saint-Louis pinned to her chest, picking up a sword in front of a paying audience and winning. Witnesses said Dion made no attempt at feminine mannerisms. They hiked up their skirts to run upstairs. They fenced with what one observer called manly vigour. But what does that phrase really tell us? Only that the person watching expected something different. Dion simply fenced the way they always had, brilliantly. Oh, and this is where we arrive in Bath. Between 1785 and 1796, Dion taught England, giving fencing extra to supplement their

Into that world came the Chevalier de Lyon, a French aristocrat, a decorated war hero, a former spy, a woman in a black dress with a sword beating every man who stood against her. Can you imagine the talks in the pump rooms the morning after? The letters written to friends in London, the mix of fascination, scandal and delicious confusion. But Bath was also, of course, a city of reinvention. People came here to recover, to recuperate, to start again. The waters were supposed to cure everything, but Bath also offered something less tangible, the chance to be something new. To arrive in a city where no one quite knew your full story just yet. Dion had been rewriting themselves their entire life, from soldier to spy, from man to woman, from courtier to celebrity, from power to poverty, and back again. Bath, in some ways, was a perfect place for them to be them. There's something quietly moving about picturing Dion here, perhaps walking along the Avon, or taking coffee or in the city's Georgian parlours, or standing at the edge of the circus as the evening light caught that famous stone. 60-something years old, the world they had known, the court of Louis, the diplomatic intrigue of London, the glittering dangerous game of Le Sucre de Roi, all of it gone and yet still here, still standing. The end, when it came, was extremely hard. In 1796, during a fencing match in Southampton, Dion was seriously wounded, a blade catching a muscle in their armpit. They then spent 4 months convalescing there before making their way back to London, and their fencing career was over. The money, what remained, dried up. In 1804, they were in prison for debt for 5 months. They spent their final years in a single room in London, sharing lodgings with a widow named Mrs. Cole, a deeply religious woman with whom Dion had formed a genuine friendship over shared faith. Dion wrote and rewrote their autobiography. It was never published. Sadly, they died on the 21st of May, 1810, aged 81. When the body was examined by physicians, a crowd gathered, eager for the final word. The finding was unambiguous. Dion was biologically male. Mrs. Coles was reportedly shocked. Newspapers reported it as a sensation, a scandal, a reveal. But consider this. They had known their body their entire life. The revelation was never theirs to own. They had chosen who they were. They had lived that choice for 33 years through poverty and exile, spectacle and grief. The mystery, in the end, was never who Dion was. The mystery was why everyone else needed so badly to define it for them. Dion is buried at St. Pancras Old Church in London, a churchyard that would later, ironically, be partially cleared to make way for the railway. Its remaining gravestones stacked around the roots of an ash tree, a place of disruption, of accumulated stories of things that got in the way of progress. Fitting, maybe, for someone who spent their whole life getting in the way of the expected. The Chevalier d'Ion was a spy, a soldier, a diplomat, a fencer, a writer, a woman. They lived in a world that wanted neat categories and they refused to provide them. And they did it at the same time, the 18th century, the age of wigs and rigidly policed social roles, where refusing categories could get you imprisoned, exiled or erased. So they came to Bath as part of a life in constant motion, constant reinvention. And whether they stood in the pump room or fenced in a hired hall on Milsom Street or simply passed through on a grey autumn afternoon, they were here. In the city of Bath that has always believed in the restorative power of water and time. And so now we remember them. And that is it for this episode. Until next time, keep asking whose stories didn't make it into the textbooks and why. Queer History is made with love and lots of research. So see you next time.

0: A bit of entrance, that's what I'm after. And that's it.
1: Thank you. Could you tell? Because I felt that that could have been the actual record.
0: Well, you know she's going to be there at Pride.
1: I do. You know. I'm very, very excited, actually.
0: So you will definitely hear her perform that. And they did a few others as well, like Oh What Night and...
1: Yeah, I mean, that was music for me growing up in the queer spaces that I went to.
0: Kelly Lorena, is it her name?
1: I'm
0: sure it is.
2: Kelly, she's there.
0: Yeah, she's a prize. Yeah. She's performing. She's a singer on this song.
2: Yeah, I've interviewed her before, so...
0: No.
2: I know her. Yeah, no. She's a friend of Hazel Dean.
1: Ah.
2: Who I've also interviewed.
1: Yeah. Is Hazel this year at Pride or no?
2: No, she's retired.
1: Okay.
2: Yeah, she did the last interview with us and then said, I'm giving up interviewing and singing.
0: She's still very active on Facebook.
2: Yeah, and she's also still issuing some tracks, but she's not performing live.
0: Yeah, I suppose you have to retire at some point, didn't you? Mm. It was lovely last year. Ultra Nata was amazing.
1: Absolutely.
2: Yeah, and a great person to chat to after.
0: Yes. Yeah, absolutely lovely. Yeah. So she gave me a big hug. It was nice.
2: Yeah, that same couldn't be said for the other bunch at the other end of the...
1: But we did have 85%+ of wonderful people.
2: We did?
1: Yeah.
2: Yeah, and it wasn't them, it was their agents, wasn't it?
1: That's right. Yeah. And every year's different.
2: It is.
1: Mm. Yeah.
0: Oh, Jason Donovan,
1: isn't Jace Don. No, his Jace real name's Don. Jace Don.
3: Do you think...
0: I dare you.
1: Oh, I will. Oh, I will, because it took everything in me to not sing at Claire from Steps. And I do mean at. I don't feel it would have been a with. So, yeah, me and Jace Don feel like we're going to get on really well.
2: I think you will. Yeah, yeah. So I think he'd be giving
1: it. Simon Neighbours, we chat about
2: that. I think
1: we
2: put a bag over his head. Or we could just get rid of the agent out the way.
1: Yeah.
2: Send someone in.
0: He's here performing Rocky Horror Show at the Hippodrome.
1: Well, yeah. I saw him performing.
0: He's playing Frank.
1: It was wonderful. Yeah.
2: Yeah, he's done it before. Yeah.
0: Has he?
1: This tour was his first tour. It's gone on for a long time. It's finished now.
2: It's finished.
1: Yeah.
0: He can't have. He's performing.
2: It's been going on.
0: When Pride's happening.
1: No, I meant him as Frankfurter.
0: Yeah, that's what I'm on about.
3: He's on it now.
0: He's on the Hippodrome. That's why he's here.
1: Okay, stand corrected.
2: Oh, do you think he'll come on stage to be interviewed in the studio?
1: Sorry.
2: Do you think he'll come in his outfit?
1: No, it's not Jay Storm.
2: I think
1: it's
2: that'd be Jay our Storm. First question. When we drag him off the stage into the studio, we ask him, have you got stockings underneath those trousers?
3: No. Is he going to go to his Donovan?
1: No.
3: Right.
1: Oh, it's Donovan. The Bristol
3: Donovan.
2: Hey, I hope Pride have thought about that and actually got the Donovan there.
1: I would love that.
0: He has, I know, because it was on BBC Points West, he has actually been to the Donovan.
2: Yeah, yeah.
0: Which was quite interesting, watching Jason Donovan at the Jason Donovan.
2: Now we've spoke so long over the bit that's supposed to be the news. Can I not do the news now and we can move on?
0: No, because there was purposely a talk section before the news so that we could get your voice tuned and ready.
2: Right.
0: So, are we ready for the most Bristolian news in Bristol?
2: In a couple of weeks.
0: All right, my love, you ready?
2: Oh, he's ready.
0: You ready?

0: This is Shout Out News. This week, political debate intensifies around the Equality and Human Rights Commission with parties across the UK and devolved governments responding to growing concerns about independence, clarity and LGBTQ plus rights. And with Bristol Pride now just weeks away, organisers are releasing new details about this year's March Festival and fringe events. Hang on, I need glue.
1: Is put your teeth back in.
0: Yeah, yeah. Trying, yeah. But yeah. the glue's a week old now, so. Right, run-up to the festival. Bristol Pride is now just weeks away, and organisers say preparations for this year's festivals are well underway. The annual Pride March will take place from 10 a.m. to 1 p.m, and we will be there live. And starting in the city centre before making its way to the Downs for the main festival. Updates on accessibility, travel and volunteer roles are being released. And the Pride Fringe programme is rolling out with the community events, arts performances and talks across the city throughout June and into July. Bristol Pride remains one of the largest free Pride events in the UK, and organisers are encouraging people to check official channels for the latest details on routes, timings and festival arrangements. Now, if you do go on the march, me and Ez will be stood at the top of Union Street, and I think Lucy will be stood at the bottom of Union Street, like last year.
1: You won't miss them.
0: They won't miss us, because no. We actually trip them up as they go past. If they, yes. Right, the Green Party has been the most openly critical of the Equality and Human Rights Commission's recent direction. Green spokespeople have called for an independent review of the Commission's governance and decision-making, raising concerns about political influence and the exclusion of LGBTQ plus organisations from the consultation. Labour has taken a more cautious procedural line. The party has rejected the EHRC's latest draft guidance and asked for revisions, citing concerns about clarity and legal robustness. Labour says restoring confidence in the regulator will be a priority. The Conservative Party have defended the EHRC as an independent regulator, has not supported calls for an external review. Ministers have framed the Commission's recent work as part of a wider effort to clarify the Equality Act, particularly around single-sex services. The Liberal Democrats have expressed concern about the EHRC's credibility and have called for greater transparency in how the Commission consults with affected communities. They support a review of recent decisions and continue to advocate for explicit trans-inclusive protections. Reform UK has taken a sharply different approach, calling for a narrower interpretation of the Equality Act and supporting the EHRC's recent direction. The party has welcomed attempts to revise guidance. The SNP has been openly critical of the EHRC, particularly following disputes over gender recognition reform. SNP representatives have questioned the Commission's independence and have called for stronger devolved equality powers. The Welsh Government has expressed concern about the EHRC's recent direction, emphasising the need for clear evidence-based guidance that supports public bodies. The Sinn Féin committees have highlighted the importance of consulting Welsh LGBTQ plus organisations when UK-wide equality guidance affects devolved services. The Scottish Government has questioned the EHRC's independence and credibility. Several MSPs have argued that Scotland should have stronger devolved powers over equality law, saying the current UK-wide framework does not reflect Scotland's policy direction. Ireland members of Parliament have discussed the situation in the UK in the context of cross-border rights and service access. TDs have raised concerns about the impact of UK policy shifts on Northern Ireland, where equality law is tied to both UK legislation and the Good Friday Agreement, and also having to abide by EU law. Doctor Who 2026 Christmas special has been cancelled. The BBC have confirmed it will not be moving forward with previously announced Doctor Who Christmas special. The update comes as Russell T Davies prepares to step down as showrunner after completing his current run. The BBC says the series will continue under new creative leadership, with further details expected later in the year. Davis faces hostility after introducing a trans character. Russell T. Davis also faced a wave of online hostility following the introduction of a character to the series. The casting, welcomed by many viewers and LGBTQ groups, prompted coordinated criticism and social media. Industry figures say the reaction reflects wider challenges faced by productions and introduce more diverse characters. TikTok creators document hostility in the UK and been using the platform to document incidents of hostility and discrimination experienced in daily life. Community groups say the posts are helping younger audiences recognise patterns of behaviour and understand their rights, while also creating a visible record of incidents that may not reach official reporting systems. For Shoutout News, I've been Steffi Barnett.
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0: Steffi's feeling all resurrected now, aren't you?
1: That was glorious. Loved it.
0: So, in keeping with what we're about to talk about, so that's Ashton, Gardner and Dyke.
1: Indeed.
2: Resurrection shuffle. Yay!
0: So, now, who likes a nice fondue?
1: Oh, I like fondue.
0: Cheese.
2: Wow.
0: Hot oil.
1: I've never had chocolate. It. I just really like the idea.
0: You've never had
1: a
0: fondue?
1: No.
0: Oh, mind you, you're veggie, aren't you? I mean, you can do a hot oil
1: veggie
0: one.
1: Cheese fondue.
0: Yeah, you can, yeah.
1: Yeah.
0: Yeah, they're lovely. You can have chocolate too.
1: Yeah, with strawberries. Yeah. And
0: my favourite is a hot oil one, but that's not actually what the fondue we're about to talk
1: however,
0: about is about.
1: No. Segway.
2: Segway, yeah. Before we get into that, Nicola, give us a bit of background though, because you do YouTube, you actually interview people in pubs, which is quite
0: which
2: brave.
0: We say hello first. And, welcome to the show.
2: I forgot we said hello on the breakfast show. So yeah. Welcome back.
3: Yeah, thank you very much. It's like, you know, waiting for buses. So I've never been interviewed before, and then twice in one day.
0: Well, this is the best one, isn't it?
2: Of course.
0: But it's lovely to have you on the show. Do you want to give us a bit of background, like Steph was saying?
3: Yeah, thank you so much for having me. So my name's Nicola Bartlett and I am from Bristol. I was born in Southmead Hospital and grew up in the Kingswood area. Fast forward 40 years and I decided, let's launch a club night. So that's called Fondue and that's coming up the end of the month. But alongside that, I also run a YouTube channel, which I started 2 years ago. And that is called Nicola Explores. And within that, I explore Bristol because it's my beloved hometown, but also around the southwest of England and beyond. So my favourite holiday destinations are Italy and Spain. And who wants to be here in January, right? I love Bristol, but let's get some summer sun in. So I make travel guides about the Canary Islands as well.
0: The harbour can look quite nice when it's a bit frozen, can't it?
1: It can. Not quite like Lake Garda, though.
3: Slightly
2: well,
3: different.
2: That is Italy.
1: Yeah, exactly.
3: Yeah, so I'm passionate about making short films and I make documentaries about Bristol, including pubs. And I'd like to get a shout out as well for people. If anyone has any interesting stories about DJ Derek, that's one that I'm going to be working on soon. So I'd like
0: legend,
3: to interview a lot
0: it?
3: Of people about him so that I can make a documentary about him.
0: Yeah, the legend that was, he passed away a few years ago, I think.
3: Yes. Yeah. Oh, yeah. Yeah, it's like 10 years ago.
0: Oh, wow. Is it really 10 already?
3: Yeah.
0: Wow.
3: Yeah,
2: he was big, wasn't he, in Bristol?
1: Can I ask?
3: He was. So it's sort of gathering all the stories now that time's passed and reflecting on his life and, you know, how he sort of changed things within the city because it was quite revolutionary at the time what he was doing.
1: It really was, and it sounds utterly fascinating. I'm just wondering, sort of, what got you into all of this, and how did you come up with the name Fondue?
3: Oh, right, yes. Yeah. So, everyone likes a cheesy name, right?
0: Right. No. I love it.
3: I came up with Fondue because it sort of has... So the night, I should explain, it's an all-vinyl 70s club night, and the first one's on Friday the 26th of June, and it's going to be in Zed Alley in the centre of Bristol. And
0: So this is the first one?
3: Yeah, first one coming up. So
0: nice.
3: we have 5 dates pencilled in so far, and then hopefully if they all go well, then we'll extend it into next year as well. So it's a brand new thing. I thought fondue is a very catchy name. You sort of think of the 70s.
0: It's a lot better than quiche in the oven, isn't it?
3: It is. And also it's quite versatile. So if we decided that we wanted to do an 80s night, for instance, as a one-off, then we could under that umbrella. But the reason why we decided to focus on 70s vinyl is that actually it's quite unique. There aren't really any club nights or that actually go for that era.
0: No, we used to have a club that was 80s, didn't we?
3: Yes,
0: on
3: I
0: Baldwin
3: remember
0: Street,
3: that.
0: But it's changed since.
3: Yeah,
0: I
3: that
0: don't,
3: changed
0: don't think
3: the
0: it
3: 90s,
0: did 70s.
3: There's
2: Northern
3: old.
2: Soul is still going on, isn't it? For
3: Northern
2: our Soul's afternoon,
3: quite a huge
2: scene. It's huge in Bristol. Yeah.
0: So is this going to be an evening thing or is it?
3: No. So it will start at 8 p.m. That's when doors open and run through until 1 a.m. in the morning. And we're expecting quite a wide variety of people to turn up of all ages. So it might have been people that remember the records from that time, but also people that are just sort of starting to get interested in the music. I'm not old enough to have been there at the time, but, you know, people like dipping into different interesting subcultures. And I think the 70s is one of those interesting sort of periods of time in British history. So a lot of the music we'll be playing is British bands. There'll be some European, some American, but primarily sort of British bands. And
0: yeah. I mean, it's interesting how these things go round as well. With the invention of things like Spotify, of course, it only takes a song being in something like a Netflix special, and all of a sudden it's back again. We saw that with Stranger Things and Kate Bush.
3: Running Up That Hill.
0: Yeah, and all of a sudden all the youngsters knew that song, that obviously a lot weren't there the first time it came round. So.
3: Yeah.
0: So is it something you have to dress up for as well? I mean, you're looking lovely on the front of it, very in keeping with the 70s. Are you encouraging people to dress up?
3: We are encouraging
0: the area.
3: Yeah, we're encouraging people to dress up because I think the thing is with a club night, it's very different to say you're going to see a band. Everyone's eyes are on the stage looking at the band. Mm. And although my friend and I are going to be DJing on the stage and we will be a focal point and we will be dressed up and quite animated behind the decks, the thing is that everyone's also checking each other out on the dance floor. So we say, yeah, wear your best clothes. But it doesn't have to be like a strict uniform. you're not going to say, oh, you're not wearing 70s stuff, you can't come in. We're not encouraging fancy dress, but be the best version of you, you know. So it's all about self-expression and wearing what makes you feel great. But
0: for those that were around, it's an excuse to dig out the... I was doing a mobile
2: disco throughout the 70s, so I was there with my pair of Garrard SP25 Mark II record decks all the way through the 70s.
1: I just want to say it sounds like a really safe space as well, and I feel like that's important to mention for, you know, our LGBTQI+ listeners, that the 70s and 80s space, or 60s, 70s, 80s space, when it was actually happening, was generally a safe space for queer, androgynous and non-binary people to be in, and it sounds like this is what that could be as well.
3: Oh, absolutely. So the venue that we picked, Zed Alley, it is like an LGBTQ+ friendly space venue, and absolutely anyone and everyone is welcome to come along to our event, and you can wear what you like, so long as everyone's respectful and treats everybody nicely. It doesn't, you know, everyone's welcome. It doesn't
0: matter.
3: Are you
0: going to have a disco ball? It's a very 70s thing,
3: yeah,
0: isn't it?
3: I think what we're going to do is a lot of their nights are sort of quite dark and atmospheric, so they have like purple, pinks, quite dark nights. And we're thinking we're going to liven things up a bit and go more for like greens, oranges, yellows. It's going to be quite bright and funky.
0: Because I mean, you do think like Disco Fever when you think 70s and the flashy dance floor and all of that. I suppose there's a limit to how much you can do.
3: We're quite excited because people are actually planning their outfits already.
0: Oh, wow.
3: And so quite a few people have that. It's slightly bizarre because they've been more organized with their outfits than buying tickets, some people. So the ticket sales are going well, but they're like, oh, I bought this or Vinted for your night, and I'm like, but you still haven't clicked, and and other people are buying. So it's quite funny. But yeah, I think, you know, the 70s as well, it's like such a nice sort of lovely warm color palette that people think of. So you've got like your earthy tones, mustards, browns, yellows, but also I think because of it being a sort of disco theme, people are going to be wearing a lot of sequins and sparkles. So yeah, the fashion is going to be quite a thing, and it's quite exciting to think that people are making a special event out of it and planning what they're going to wear.
0: Yeah. But don't worry if you don't have it, because you can still come along.
3: It doesn't matter. It's just like you can dress up as much as you like.
0: So what's the hope there? You said this is just the first one.
3: Yes.
0: What's the intention? Is this something you'd like to get to become regular, or are you thinking do different decades for different ones?
3: So we do want to focus on the 70s because it's all vinyl as well, and we're going to be continually growing our vinyl collection. So that is our main thing that we want to focus on for now. And the first 5 dates, the best way to find out about them really would be to follow our Facebook page or Instagram page, which is Fondue Bristol. We're sort of, because Zed Alley is quite a popular venue, they couldn't offer us a regular slot initially. So we're kind of aiming for the last Friday of the month every month, but we couldn't quite get it. So we've had to flex it a little bit. But certainly for the June, July, August, it's the last Friday of the month.
1: Brilliant.
0: Nice.
1: It all sounds really exciting, and you know, I, you know, grew up in the 80s. I have a big fondness for the 80s, but also the 60s, 70s, 80s, 90s, noughties. And I think any of those spaces where it feels authentic, and also people can be their authentic selves, is a really special place to be. So I just think it sounds really exciting.
0: It was the kind of time when, like, electronic things were...
1: Yeah.
0: They weren't not there, but they weren't, like, common. Like, I mean, you hit the 80s, especially the 90s, you then really go into, like, the kind of, like, electronic disco era and the like. But the 70s was very much more live things and playing live and the like. It's quite a different type of music, isn't it?
3: Yeah, it is a really interesting era for music. And then what we're hoping to do is to play, like, a lot of the hits that people might know. For instance, by, like, Slade, The Sweet T-Rex, David Bowie, Roxy Music, Susie Quattro. But also play that alongside lesser-known tracks. So a lot of those bands are glam rock. But we also want to play stuff that people might not know, but hopefully they might like it just as much. So there's this stuff called Junk Shop Glam, and those are songs that... didn't make the charts at the time, and so, you know, you might rifle around and find them in a junk shop now. There might not have been that many records of those released.
0: Well, vinyl's made quite a comeback, hasn't it? It's quite big collecting vinyl again there.
3: But the songs are equally as good. It's just that these bands might not just have made it because they didn't have the right look for the music industry at the time. So, like, a good example of that would be a song called Albatross Baby by Chunky. And then we want to play, like, a lot of, like, proto glam as well. So that's stuff that was released between 69 and 71, and it's like really influential, groundbreaking music that sort of led on to what we now think of as like glam rock records. And we want to play this stuff because we hope that people will hear the song perhaps for the first time, and then they like the song, maybe they then try to look it up and find it. They can always contact us through the socials and get the details of particular songs if they like, or chat to us on the night as there's two of us DJing.
0: I was going to say, because there would be people who are so young they won't remember the 70s at all.
3: Absolutely, there'd be that as well.
0: What would you say to them about coming along? Is it like, come and experience something you've not heard before? Or
3: yeah, I mean, we're hoping to sort of play like the best sort of alternative stuff of the 70s, and yeah, you don't have to know the songs. There will be sort of good songs that you can dance to and enjoy, so yeah, you don't need to have any prior knowledge of the songs. You should hear them and think, you know, this sounds great and uplifting, and it should make you just feel full of joy and want to have a lot of fun.
2: And amazing. You're going to be playing Bubblegum as well. Ohio Express, Tommy Rowe, The Arches.
3: Well, a good example of that is there's a song, actually, so the DJ, so I'm DJing alongside a friend of mine called Jason Cook, and his dad, you might know, is a famous Bristolian called Roger Cook, mm-hmm. and he wrote so many hit records for different songwriters and bands, for different bands throughout the 60s and 70s, but he was also in a band of his own called Blue Mink, and one of their songs called Randy is a good example of that, and he was actually born in Fishponds, so like music is in the other DJ Jason is in his blood, and he's a drummer as well, so he's got a really fantastic collection of records that he's been collecting for quite some time now, and he's going to be sharing those really rare ones with everyone, so we're really excited about
0: amazing.
3: It
0: Cool. So first night is, what date's it?
3: It's on Friday the 26th of June.
0: So you've got a little bit to get your ticket. So get your ticket before you get your glam. just in case.
3: Just in case. Because they are selling quite quickly, actually. So I'd hate for people to have sorted their outfit and yet they haven't got their ticket yet. That would be a real tragic moment for them, just dancing on the street.
0: That would be amazing for you, because you've sold out, obviously.
3: Yeah. I'm feeling quite positive about it. So the social media is growing sort of quite nicely.
0: Well, worst case, if you do miss this one, it sounds like there will be more. But best places to get tickets is from Head First, I believe.
3: So the tickets are available, on Head First. If you type in Fondue or Zed Ali, it will come up. And then if you follow our socials, Facebook and Instagram, we've made loads of creative videos recently where we're describing the records, some of the rare records we're going to play. And we've also organised photo shoots with classic 70s cars, and we're all sort of dressed up in 70s clothes. So
0: really
3: visually
0: town,
3: it's
0: then.
3: A treat, yeah. Even if I say so myself.
0: Cool. Well, listen, it sounds like it's going to be an amazing night. We'll have to see if we
3: come
0: get
3: along,
0: someone
3: get tickets.
0: Someone along, or and get you back on the show for your next one. So, but best luck with it, and
3: Thank you.
0: Do check it out. That's Fondue in Bristol, and you said it's Fondue Bristol is the socials, isn't it?
3: Yes,
1: sounds
3: yes.
1: wonderful.
0: Cool.
3: Thank you
0: so much for joining us, Nicola. It's been lovely to have you on.
3: Thank you very much.
0: Stay with us. You're listening to Shout Out. Back in a minute.

0: Another one that's a black box. And right on time.
1: Whose box?
2: My box.
0: Black box.
2: Yeah.
0: So they're at Pride as well. So we were going to do a bit on Pride, and we just didn't get around to it.
2: But
0: so.
2: We have a few weeks yet.
0: Yeah, we do. Yeah.
2: So we're going to cram it all in.
0: Yeah, about a month actually, isn't it?
2: Yeah.
0: This time of the month would be.
2: That to me is.
0: You can listen all day to us.
2: So
0: we'll be live
2: surreal.
0: From 10 a.m.
1: How joyous!
0: Steph FM all day.
2: Yeah.
0: But no, we'll be covering the march, and we'll be there backstage as well. So we'll have. All the details for you throughout the day so you can find out what's going on and when the park's open. And the bit that you get when you listen to us is we often get to interview the acts when they come off the stage. So you get to hear, you know, kind of...
2: And that's my... it kind of actually is my favourite bit. I had to think about that.
0: It's
2: then,
0: nice.
2: It's very
0: nice.
2: It's
0: not why we do it. We do it because,
2: we don't.
0: You know, they're not everyone's out. Not everyone can go to Pride and the like. But it means you can be part of Pride with us in your ear.
2: Yeah.
0: Even if you're sat home on the sofa or something.
1: No, there's a thought. You in someone's ear.
2: I love being in people's ears.
0: Not had any complaints yet.
1: I've heard that. Oh,
2: I've heard that I've got a beautiful voice for radio. I came here 7 years ago. I haven't left, so I'm just going to hope that you
0: That's
2: know.
0: True, dinosaur really. Erotica, I believe.
2: It's not
0: it
2: just
0: was,
2: my pretty
0: it?
2: Face. It's not just my pretty. Yeah, Andy, I've had therapy. I'm trying to recover. But yes, that's what it was. Came on here for a very serious topic and ended up in a bar.
0: It's only me and Terry left that didn't come as a guest.
2: No.
0: Because we were the founders.
2: Did you come as a guest?
1: Yeah. No.
2: Oh, no. How did you arrive?
1: No, I was brought here by a presenter from another station I was on at the time.
2: Okay.
1: And they said you could be a fit for this show, so it brought me down.
2: And here you are.
0: I'm running very behind. I should have kicked that off 10 seconds
2: ago. Go on then, I'm ready.
1: Oh, dear.
0: Anyway, that's it for this week. If you have an event or a story, or perhaps you'd like to get involved in LGBT radio, do check us out online and get in touch.
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8: 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But don't worry, I'm sure you'll understand WOWI a lot better than that guy. Ma'am, you've heard the show, what do you think?
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8: My thoughts exactly. 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Ha ha ha ha ha.
10: 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Absolutely mental.
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1: Thank you. 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

0: Once upon a time, there lived a young, handsome king and his beautiful queen. They loved each other very much, but they had no children. They were very sorry about this because they so much wanted a child of their very own.
1: Oh, darling king, come to bed. I am ready.
2: What? Oh, yeah. Hey, listen, it's almost half time. I'll be there in a minute. Hey, why don't you go ahead and start without me?
1: Oh, tear-stained cheeks.
0: And then one day, something dreadful happened.
3: Hey, what happened to the television set?
1: It's in the shop, dear.
3: In the shop?
1: Mm-hmm.
3: Well, what am I going to do? I've got nothing to do tonight.
1: Well, you could come to bed.
3: Well, what for? I'm not tired.
1: I have something to show you, dear. Look.
3: Oh, that. Well, I might as well. There's nothing else to do.
1: Oh.
3: Well, move over.
1: Oh, yes, dear.
3: Let's see now. Oh, yeah, I remember.
1: Yes, that's right. Oh, dear. Oh, dear, king. Oh, dear, king. Oh, my God, dear. King is that all? Oh, very well.

0: beautiful day, they were blessed with a beautiful little baby girl of their very own. They dearly loved their little girl, but they were in a quandary over what to name her. The king immediately thought of several names, all of which the queen immediately rejected. Then, as they were debating over a name, the most curious thing happened. The window to the garden blew open, and a beautiful butterfly flew in the room.
1: Oh, dear king, look, a beautiful butterfly.
2: Oh, don't worry, I'll get it.
0: And from that day forward, she was known throughout the kingdom as Princess Squash. Later on, the queen decided to throw a feast honoring the birth of their beautiful princess. She invited all their friends and neighbors and relatives, and also the fairies of the kingdom, to bestow their blessings on Princess Squash. It was the custom for fairies to eat only from golden dishes. There were 13 fairies in the kingdom, but only 12 golden dishes. One fairy, Hexabah, was not invited.
3: Dougie, over here.
4: Ralph, hi.
3: Hi, Dougie.
4: Oh, I love your hair.
3: Oh, thank you. I just had it done.
4: Oh, it's fabulous.
3: Oh, thank you. Oh, I love your jacket. Is that brocade?
4: Yes, isn't it fabulous? I love it.
3: Oh, I love it, too.
4: Oh, I love your belt.
3: Oh, thank you. Oh, I love your slacks.
4: Oh, thank you.
3: They're so full.
4: Yeah. Oh, I love your shoes.
3: Oh, thank you. Oh, I love your socks.
4: Oh, aren't they fabulous?
3: Yes.
4: Oh, I love your bracelet.
3: Oh, thank you. Oh, look at my Coke spoon.
4: Oh, hey, want some blow?
3: Oh, Dougie, you're such a flirt.
4: But what's happening now, anyways?
3: Oh, we're giving Princess Squash our blessing.
4: For Princess Squash.
0: And so it went on until 11 fairies had spoken. Just before the 12th fairy could stand up, a freezing wind whooshed through the room. The great hall echoed with the cackle of evil laughter. Every person trembled as they looked up and saw Hexabah, the uninvited 13th fairy. She pointed a long, bony finger at Princess Squash.
5: To you, my child, be a curse. On your 15th birthday, you will be wounded by the prick of the spinning wheel and fall down dead. This is my revenge for not inviting me to your party.
0: The people below cried out for her to stop. The king jumped to his feet.
6: Hey, ugly old wart. Is that your head or did someone crap on your shoulders? Come on down here and have a drink for Christ's sake.
5: No, I don't want a drink. You're too late. I have uttered my curse. Nothing can change it.
3: Wrong.
0: A tall, beautiful fairy at the head of the table jumped to his feet.
3: I am the 12th fairy, and I have not yet given my blessing. So, even though I cannot change your prick curse, I can soften it. Princess Squash will not die. She will merely sleep until she is awakened by the kiss of her true love.
0: The party was thrown into an uproar. The king commanded every spinning wheel in the kingdom to be burned at once.
7: Open the door! We have come for your spinning wheel.
8: Oh, no. Oh, quick, my child, take the wheel and hide it in the attic. Run.
7: Open the door.
8: I am coming. I am an old man and I cannot move very well. Yes.
7: Old man,
8: Yes, sir.
7: Where is your spinning wheel?
8: My what?
7: Your wheel! Your wheel! Where is your wheel?
8: Oh, I am sorry. I do not eat meat. I am a vegetarian.
7: Now you will show me where your spinning wheel is.
8: I have nothing. I live alone. I am very poor. I don't
7: where
8: have...
7: Where does the stairs lead?
8: Oh, no. Don't go on there, no.
7: Hans, get out of the way. Hans, up the stairs.
8: No. Don't touch my wheel. That is all I
9: know. Oh, the wheel.
7: You don't have a wheel, old man.
8: Take the little girl, but leave the wheel, please.
7: Take him.
8: Oh,
7: take
8: no,
7: him.
8: No.
7: Hans, destroy the wheel.
9: Jawohl, mein Herr.

0: Many long years went by, and Princess Squash grew into the most incredible beauty. She wore tight-fitting patched blue jeans, flimsy see-through blouses, and high platform shoes which made her wobble when she walked. She wore too much makeup, talked incessantly, and refused to clean up her room. And worst of all, much to her parents' chagrin, she loved to boogie.
1: I said boogie, boogie, boogie, boogie, boogie, boogie, boogie, boogie, boogie.
2: Hey,
1: boogie,
2: queen!
1: Boogie, boogie, boogie,
2: hey,
1: boogie,
2: queen! Yeah. Will you turn that thing off? You can't hear yourself think around here.

0: Hey! Hey, Queen!
1: Yes, my dear King?
0: Where's my royal coat?
1: I believe Princess Squash has it, my dear.
0: What? Why, that spoiled brat. Now, where the hell is she anyway?
1: I believe she's out with her friends.
2: Hey, come on, Liver Lips, give me some, man. Jesus.
3: Hey, well, give me some wine.
2: Here, don't drink it all, man. That's all we got. Hey, so where are we going to go now, man?
3: I don't know. Let's keep partying, man. I'm ready to boogie.
2: Yeah, well, where are we going? We hit every disco in town, man.
3: I don't know. Let's ask Squash. Hey, Squash, where do you want to go?
2: She's crashed again, man.
4: Hey, Squash.
2: Hey, well, wake her up, man.
3: Hey, come on, baby. Come on. Hey.
2: What's the matter?
3: Man, she don't look so good, man.
2: Here, let me wake her up.
3: Hey, Squash, come on, baby.
2: I just got the feel, man.
3: Wow. Hey, come on, man. She's been acting really strange ever since we left the spinning wheel, man.
2: What do you mean, Skip?
3: Well, I saw her dancing with this dude, you know, and then I saw him give her something. She went into the ladies' room, and when she came out, she was messed up, man.
2: Yeah, I seen her, man. She's falling all over the place. I thought she was just drunk.
3: Oh, wow, man. She's messed up, man. She's look at how she's breathing.
2: Uh-oh. Hey, driver, stop the coach, man.
3: Oh, wow, man. That dude gave her something, man.
2: Oh, that dude.
3: Hey, wait, well, don't worry about that, man. Come on. Let's wake her up.
2: Come on. Get her on her feet, man.
3: Hey, Squash.
2: Hey, get some hot coffee. Come on. Let's walk her around.
3: Come on, Squash. Get up, baby. Come on.
5: And so the prophecy was fulfilled. Princess Squash was wounded by the prick from the spinning wheel. Her friends rushed Princess Squash to the castle, where they sat her on the doorstep. They rang the great castle doorbell and fled into the night.
2: Hey, come on, Skip, let's get out of here.
1: King, dear, the doorbell.
0: I'll get it.
1: Who is it, dear?
0: It's your daughter. Come here, I want you to see this.
5: Just then, the evil fairy Hexibah appeared.
6: I told you I would give your daughter the curse.
1: Who is it, my king?
0: Ah, it's that old bag of dirt, Hexibah. She says Squash has the curse.
1: Well, she is 15.
5: Hexibah then proceeded to list her grievances and complaints to the king, causing extreme boredom and also causing the entire castle and all its inhabitants to fall into a deep, deep sleep. Years went by and the castle fell into a state of neglect. It was a health food restaurant for a while, a flea market, and then a free school. But the neighborhood was in a high crime, high risk area, and the insurance rates were high as well. And so the castle was finally overgrown with growth. It remained that way for many, many years. And then one day, a handsome prince came riding up to the deserted castle on his beautiful white charger.
0: Whoa, girl, whoa now. Whoa, easy, easy, girl, easy, girl. Settle down now, settle down. Good girl, good girl, good girl. Hey, what's this? Looks like an old health food restaurant or a free school. Stay here, girl. I'm going to have a look around. Yeah, easy, girl, easy. I'll be right back.
5: As the prince wandered through the castle, he came upon a beautiful oak door with silver and gold hinges that squeaked ever so softly when he opened it. Aha, said the prince as he saw Princess Squash lying on a mink-lined waterbed, the sheets tossed carelessly across her milk-white thighs. Her hair, which had become quite long, fell in ringlets about the castle. the prince, seeing the princess lying half-naked on the fur-lined waterbed, felt his emotions rising, bigger and bigger, thicker and thicker, until he could no longer contain himself.
0: Oh, she's so beautiful, so smooth and taut. So tart.
5: With those words, the handsome prince knelt down and kissed the princess on the lips. She awoke.
4: Yuck!
5: The king and queen awoke.
1: My lord, it's time to get up.
0: What are you talking about? It's already up. Look.
1: Oh, what a nice surprise. Oh, thank you, my lord. Oh, num-nums.
5: The whole castle awoke.

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1: Time. That's how it just went down.
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Bye bye.

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3: So deep. So deep. Ladies and gentlemen, I invite you to sleep well tonight. A convicted January 6th rioter, who later said that he regretted his participation in that little thing. What's he doing now? He's been hired by the Trump administration, to work inside a Pentagon office that manages highly classified military operations. That's reported by the Washington Post, quoting four people familiar with the matter. You wouldn't want to quote people unfamiliar with the matter. The appointment of Elias Irizarry, he was 19 at the time of the riot thing, to a post in the Defense Department's Special Operations and Low-Intensity Conflict Office. It's an office with a very big title plate on the door, has raised alarm internally among staff. No, I mean outside their bodies, but who question how anyone convicted in the assault on American democracy could be trusted for such a sensitive role in the U.S. government, these people said, on condition of anonymity, citing a fear of retaliation. Irizarry is assigned to the office's Irregular Warfare and Counterterrorism section, they said. The team comprises about 40 people. Its portfolio includes operations such as embassy security, personnel recovery, and hostage rescue. You want a 19-year-old... No, he was 19 then. Two people characterized the work as among the most delicate that the Pentagon performs. All positions, they said, require a top-secret security clearance. Quote, in the case of rescue extraction missions, it can place our special operators in some of the most complex and dangerous environments we ask of them, said one of the familiar persons. To put someone, continuing, someone so junior and new to the Department of Defense and with such a checkered background into such a sensitive portfolio raises serious questions for leadership, unquote. Well, thank goodness there's no leadership there. Irizarry did not respond to questions for comment. In a statement, the acting Pentagon press secretary said he is a qualified, patriotic young professional. We're proud to have him as a political appointee. It's unclear, says the Post, who within the administration appointed him to the post. But he'll be able to help out the new ODNI because he has no intelligence experience. This guy will soon have a little, and plans for a $1.5 billion, that's Australian, 1.1 American, Trump Tower in Queensland, that's in Australia, have been scrapped. The Australian developer blamed the toxic Trump brand and the Iran war for the project's demise. Is the brand separate from the war now? It comes just 3 months after the deal was announced, with claims that the 91-story luxury hotel on the Gold Coast would be Australia's tallest building, taller than the Shard in London. And if you lay it on its side, it would be almost as tall as the reflecting pool. Details about the project have been deleted from the Trump Organization's website. I bet Eric did that himself. Spokesperson said the developer had not met obligations. But the developer, Altus Property Group, denied those claims, maintained the project would continue with other luxury brands as options. Eric has other luxury brands? Oh, and

U.S. military contractors need at least 3 years to replenish stockpiles of three key weapons systems used heavily in the Iran war. That's according to an analysis released this week, reported by the Associated Press. This adds to concerns that American forces would have limited firepower in any future conflict with China. We need fire. The weapon systems are Tomahawk cruise missiles, which are used to strike targets deep inside enemy territory, and Patriot and THAAD interceptors that defend against incoming missiles and drones. That's all. The United States has enough munitions, munitions for any plausible scenario in the Iran war, but the depleted inventories have created a window of vulnerability for a potential Western Pacific conflict. According to the Center for Strategic and International Studies, the time needed to rebuild those inventories has thus become a major concern. Unquote. It'll be done by the weekend. China has a stated goal of ensuring its military is capable of taking Taiwan by force if necessary by 2027. Experts see that as more aspirational than a hard deadline. But the analysis by the Washington think tank factors in the Republican Trump administration's historic $1.5 trillion defense budget proposed for next year. It significantly accelerates spending on high-end munitions that began under Sleepy Joe. While there's bipartisan agreement in Congress to boost inventories, the problem today isn't money. It's time, says the report. It takes time to expand production capacity and to build these complex systems. The window of vulnerability will last, quote, for several years until inventories return to their previous levels, and another several years before they get to the levels that war planners desire. But meanwhile, we're winning it. Hello, welcome to the show.

0: Well, it's a show about gold, at least in part. From a cold and rainy springtime London, I'm Harry Shearer. Welcome you to this edition of the show. And now, ladies and gentlemen, news of our very good friend, the Atom.
1: Clean, safe, too cheap to meet. 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
0: Don't bother metering. The operator of Fook, the nuclear power plant that went bluey a few years ago, says it has begun removing fuel rod assemblies from a storage pool in the number 2 reactor building. It's only been a decade. What's your... Tokyo Electric Power Company, TEPCO, started the procedure this week. They've decided to remove the assemblies to lower the risk of trouble in the event that it cannot cool the nuclear fuel safely. Oh, just that. 15 years after the dent at the nuclear power plant, a total of 615 assemblies are still being kept in a storage pool in the number 2 reactor building. Of those, 587 are spent, 28 are unused. This week, workers started removing the unused using a remotely operated dedicated crane. This crane is dedicated to you, ladies and gentlemen, and placing them in metal containers. They will be transferred to a separate facility equipped with a more advanced cooling system in the future. I guess they have to invent that first. TEPCO plans to retrieve all 615 of the assemblies over the next 2 years. The goal is completing the process in the second half of fiscal 2028, or maybe later. The removal of assemblies in the damaged number 4 reactor was finished way back in 2014, and in the damaged number 3 reactor in 2021. But 392 assemblies in the number 1 reactor remain in a storage pool. TEPCO plans to start removing them as early as 2027 after it finishes clearing debris scattered by the hydrogen explosion at Fook. Clean, cheap, not in such a hurry, your friend the Atom. And now...

AI outperforms doctors in emergency room tasks. Google AI has better bedside manner than human doctors. These headlines, and some like them, that tout the abilities of artificial intelligence tools to surpass the skills of physicians are becoming more common. But an advanced large language model beating a physician at a single task doesn't necessarily mean that AI is ready to take over medicine in the real world. The magazine Nature spoke to researchers studying the use of AI in healthcare to understand which AI doctors have shown the most promise so far and which such tools might take command of medical diagnoses. Some scientists point out that various AI systems are already handling simple medical tasks, taking notes, renewing prescriptions. Gee, that's tough. But they say that physicians can never fully be replaced by machines. Quote, medicine is messy, and patients don't always have textbook stories to tell. That's from David Wu, a resident physician who studies AI at Harvard Medical School. He adds, I don't think we've proven that these systems can handle that mess. Unquote.

Well, fire them. Because the study used real-world data, it marks an evolution for AI tools, which have in the past been tested on simulated patient scenarios or neatly curated medical cases. That's what the researchers who spoke to Nature said. But it's still a long way from emulating what goes on in a real emergency department, those researchers say. Neither the AI model nor the doctors in the study had the opportunity to interact with the patients. Another study posted on the preprint server Archive, with an X, in March ahead of peer review has also created a buzz by investigating how AI systems do when conversing with patients to make a diagnosis. A team led by scientists at Google Research monitored an AI system that they developed named the Articulate Medical Intelligence Explorer. It used text messages to chat with real patients who'd been scheduled for urgent care appointments at a clinic in Boston. Patients must have been pleased. The interactions during which the thing collected patients' histories and discussed possible diagnoses occurred up to 5 days before they had their appointments with, what are they called? Human doctors. The Articulate Medical Intelligence Explorer that generated a list of possible diagnoses on the basis of those conversations. The correct diagnosis was among the chatbot's top three. In 75% of cases, it was the top suggestion in 56% of them. The system's performance was similar to that of the actual physicians who the patients eventually saw, although the treatment plans proposed by the human clinicians were more practical and cost-effective than those prepared and proposed by AI. And then there's this. By 2030, the global data centers that power AI are projected to consume 945 terawatt hours of electricity. That's nearly triple the combined annual electricity use of Pakistan, Bangladesh, and Nigeria. They have those countries are collectively home to more than 650 million people. Their associated water footprint, the data centers, not the people, will equal the basic annual domestic water needs of all 1.3 billion people in sub-Saharan Africa. The center's land footprint will exceed 5,600 square miles, roughly twice the size of the metropolitan area of Jakarta, home to more than 32 million people. These findings are detailed in a new report, Environmental Cost of AI's Energy Use, by the United Nations University Institute for Water, Environment, and Health, the UNUINWEH. Say it with me now. Researchers have previously warned about the greenhouse gas emissions of data centers, but the UN scientists now argue that the environmental costs of AI and data centers cannot be understood through carbon emissions alone. In their report, they quantify the carbon, water, and land footprints of AI's electricity use across the globe. And then there's waste, not nuclear waste. Quote, at the end of life, poorly managed e-waste, that's the waste caused by these data centers, can expose frontline communities, the ones nearby, to hazardous substances. By 2030, AI infrastructure could generate up to 2.5 million metric tons of e-waste each year, roughly equivalent to discarding 250 Eiffel Towers annually. You wouldn't want to do that. Well, keep one. The report warns that even the language used by AI users can make a huge difference. Simply getting rid of politeness by not saying please and thank you can reduce the overall footprint significantly by making the prompts more concise. For example, a concise response mode can reduce ChatGPT token output by 30%, equivalent to the annual residential electricity of nearly 700,000 people in sub-Saharan Africa. So, blame them if you don't say thank you.

or please. We have, I believe, talked before on this program, by we, I mean you, about the fact that more and more AI companies are switching from subscription plans, where you pay a monthly fee and you get to use the thing as much as you want, to a metered plan, because every prompt costs money. Well, developers seem to hate Microsoft's new usage-based billing policy for GitHub Copilot. They report burning through a month's worth of credits in hours. This is from the British tech journal, The Register. Quote, this is a staggering shift from a predictable subscription to a stressful meter-based service that hinders my productivity rather than helping it. That's the communication from one developer on the user forum. Said they were paying for Microsoft's $39 per month plan, Copilot Pro Plus. Yes, Pro Plus. What could be better than that? But burned through about 8% of their monthly AI credits allocation in 2 hours under the new system. The outrage in that quotation is a consistent and growing theme among the business users of AI. They suddenly see eye-popping bills after years of experimenting with a nearly free service. The changes went into effect in terms of the Microsoft thing this week. In GitHub's April post announcing the new billing scheme, Microsoft said the change was made from monthly billing to usage-based because GitHub Copilot is, quote, not the same product it was a year ago. It now powers far more complex agentic workflows that consume far more compute. This change is designed to deliver a more sustainable and reliable product experience by aligning pricing to actual usage and costs, unquote, Microsoft. And speaking of Microsoft, they're introducing a new category of agentic AI, AI that acts like agents, but doesn't take 10%. Starting with Scout, its first agent, it doesn't take much guessing, according to the Register, to understand how Microsoft expects these things to operate. By constantly watching your every move and taking action in the background, ostensibly to streamline your workday. Microsoft announced Autopilot and the first Autopilot agent Scout at a conference this week, describing it and other future Autopilots as, quote, always-on agents that work autonomously, stay active in the background to understand how work gets done across your apps and systems, and it can take action without needing to be prompted each time. Unquote. Scout can be interacted with in Microsoft Teams when one feels the need, but outside of instances where users need to query it directly, it's always there. Quote, it operates across cloud, desktop, and web, and to the data that powers your day, including charts, email, calendar, and contracts, said the VP at Microsoft. Agents supposedly have their own identities, according to that VP. They're able to act autonomously within the constraints organizations set on their activities. Letting autopilots operate on autopilot, quote, creates a more durable way to keep work in motion, so it continues even when your attention is elsewhere, unquote. One might hope that this new Microsoft thing will be more reliable than the previous Copilot, whose outputs Microsoft itself warns may not always be accurate. Quote, Microsoft Scout is built with enterprise-grade security and controls so it can be trusted in your organization from day one, said the VP. Day two is the one I'm worried about. Microsoft claims that Scout and whatever future autopilot agents it releases are bound to an intra-identity that allows their activity within an enterprise environment to be attributed to a particular person's Scout agent, and notes that it acts within the confines of access control set by the organization. It's not clear what other protections against common AI exploits are included.
It's often surprisingly easy to manipulate AI agents into behaving in ways their operators never intended, according to the British tech journal Register. Malicious web pages can inject prompts that trick them into leaking sensitive information. These sorts of attacks can be launched without any direct user interaction. But wait, there's more. It's not all good news. The moderators of the biohacking subreddit say that peptide and hormone replacement therapy companies have been spamming Reddit in an attempt to get their posts scraped by AI chatbots. The strategy is an effort to systematically manipulate the answers provided by chatbots by manipulating the underlying source material that those chatbots will scrape, in this case, a popular Reddit community. The moderators of the biohackers section of Reddit said they would be banning new posts about peptides and hormone replacement therapy because of attempted manipulation by the companies that make, market, and sell them. Reddit Biohackers is a long-running subreddit about using supplements, experimental pharmacology, and other longevity or fitness-adjacent themes, peptides, and HRT. Those have become a wildly popular topic of discussion on the subreddit, especially as companies try to market them off-label or as gray market compounds. I like my markets gray with a little touch of yellow. As AI search engines increasingly pull answers from Reddit, companies are using us for AEO, AI engine optimization. Like search engine optimization in the old days? On top of that, there's been an explosion of peptide interest and AI usage flooding the subreddit. Together, this has put serious pressure on content quality, said the moderators. Manipulating Reddit with bots, sock puppet accounts, and human accounts that are paid to promote brands has become a core strategy of firms that do AI engine optimization, because Reddit has become one of the most often cited sources by popular AI tools, your ChatGPT, your Google AI search. A company called Red Rover offers it on its home page. It says, rank number one on search and get cited by AI agents that mass publish content to help you rank on Google, driving traffic to your site from every corner of the internet. See, everything turns to peptides cover a spectrum of injectable amino acids from GLP-1 to a series of compounded and gray market substances that can be used for muscle growth, recovery, hair growth, skin care, and anti-aging, and other uses. This report from 404 Media. So ask your doctor if AI should be your doctor.

from London. This is Le Show. And ladies and gentlemen, this is the week that the United States, at least the government, started poking into London's England's business. There is a horrible story that has been dominating the news media here in London this week. A young man, a 19-year-old, was stabbed three times with a long knife by another young man who then called the police and said that he was the one that had been attacked. The police arrive. They see the first young man bloodied and endangered. And for some reason, they handcuff him. And he dies. And U.S. Vice President J.D. Vance delivered a speech a couple days later denouncing British law that tends to be about a bit careful about the police not being prejudiced against racial minorities. The wording of that law is under some discussion here in London these days. But J.D. Vance just denounced it and denounced Europe for all the immigration they've allowed. By the way, the guilty person in this situation was born in London. But thanks, J.D., helping the good name of the United States wherever you go. Speaking of which, not a great week for the felon-in-chief. Some of his pet projects aren't getting the petting. And partly it's because, as time goes by, Republicans who hope to get reelected in November are starting to become more fearful of the voters than they are of the felon-in-chief. So, but there is bad news for him. The gold coin that he wanted minted to commemorate, the anniversary of America, but, you know, with his picture on it. Now there is news that that may not be done by the anniversary. And, of course, the $1.8 billion fund he wanted to establish to help people who had been, you know, injured by Sleepy Joe, like the January 6th rioters, that's running into trouble in Congress, strangely enough. Sleepy Congress woke up. But the president is focusing on the important things like the Gold Ballroom and four statues in downtown Washington that he is supervising being covered with gold paint. Because the bronze, you know, the bronze. I mean, yeah, gold seems to be a feature, not a bug, for this leader.

0: And now, ladies and gentlemen,
1: looks like Must
0: Club. A British Labour MP is suing Elon Musk's XAI. It's believed to be the first UK case testing whether an AI company can be held liable for images generated by its chatbot. Jess Asato alleges that users of XAI's Grok created fake sexualized images of her without her consent. Happening earlier this year, it includes pictures depicting her in a bikini and a video, quote, showing her being chloroformed and prepared for a sexual assault, unquote. Ex-users then further discussed the abusive material online and shared additional AI-manipulated imagery, according to Asato. She told the Financial Times she'd been targeted after speaking up publicly against the creation of non-consensual imagery. Quote, "My hope is this will rebalance individuals' rights against very large tech companies that should have put safeguards in place before they harmed women and children," she said, calling for better safety by design. The lawsuit claim filed this week in the High Court. No, they don't. Argues that XAI violated laws around data protection and the misuse of private information by allowing the images to be generated. On the other hand, if you want to see other kinds of revealing imagery created by Grok, I would point you to my Substack. And Morningstar, it's an analytic company, financial analyst, pegged SpaceX's, that's Elon's company, valuation at $780 billion. That's less than half of what the company is reportedly targeting in its initial public offering. It's ahead of a roadshow that's planned for this week, according to Reuters. Prospects for the company's artificial intelligence business, which includes XAI, the social media platform X, and the aforementioned Grok, were uncertain given unclear economics and competition from OpenAI and Anthropic, according to the analytic firm, casting a certain amount of doubt about Elon's giant payday that he's expecting. Quote, "We don't see Grok as one of the leading AI labs today," said the equity analyst from Morningstar. He also warned that the future promise of SpaceX's AI segment relies on untested technology, such as orbital data centers. Yeah, we'll shoot them up there. That won't block anything. Starlink, the satellite broadband business, also faces technological hurdles, many of which may be outside the company's control, said the analyst. Quote, "We think the company has been significantly overvalued, and investors will have the opportunity to buy the stock at more attractive prices after the initial public offering." That's a quote from the analyst. That stands out as a rare contrarian view at a time when enthusiasm for that IPO has been, according to Reuters, high. Seems like must love. And now, the apologies of the weak and the strong.
2: So sorry.
0: Republican Representative Andy Ogles has apologized after a social media post was publicized and published to his X account, saying that, quote, "Homosexuality has no place in America," unquote. No, it was not a travel ad for Mexico. The post also wished his followers, quote, "Happy Nuclear Family Month," unquote, following a recent designation by Tennessee lawmakers that has drawn criticism from LGBTQ plus advocates. June has historically been known as Pride Month. Ogles later deleted the post and responded to the backlash he faced, writing on X, quote, "Earlier today, while working on the farm, my phone began going crazy because of a post made by a member of my comms team. The post was stupid, hurtful, and a complete distraction from my America First focus. The employee has been reprimanded. Unquote. A hotel in the southern German state of Bavaria came under heavy criticism for a message refusing a reservation to an Israeli guest that included a message reminiscent of the Nazi era, is all. The case came to light when Israel's consul general to southern Germany, Talia Lador, posted the rejection message on X. There's this X again. Quote, have we returned to the 1930s? Lador wrote in German. A screenshot in her post shows an English language message from the Hotel Zum Hirschen in Bavaria, telling the recipient that, quote, there are no Jews allowed in our hotel, unquote. The hotel's junior director told the news agency DPA that the message does not reflect the establishment's worldview at all. The hotel located in the Bavarian forest near the Czech border has since sent an apology to the guest and offered him and his family a free one-week stay, quote, to get to know us personally and to prove to you that we're not bad people who discriminate against others. It was definitely wrong of us to respond in that way to the chat, the hotel wrote. It was also sent to the office of the Bavarian state premier, just in case. According to the email, the hotel has been struggling with fraudulent bookings and phishing attempts for some time. Customer data has said to be stolen, so the request from Israel had wrongly been assumed to be a fake booking, said the hotel. Quote, it's extremely important to us that you understand that this remark was not directed at people of the Jewish faith, but was made out of frustration at the numerous fake bookings. Nevertheless, this was unacceptable and must not happen in a professional business, unquote. Fortunately, Ted Danson, who rose to sitcom stardom as barkeeper Sam Malone on Cheers, apologized in a podcast release this week for appearing in blackface and his repeated use of a racial slur while roasting Whoopi Goldberg more than three decades ago. You think cleaning up atomic waste takes a long time? Danson was involved romantically with Goldberg at the time of the 1995 celebrity roast at the New York Friars Club. His monologue, peppered with jokes about Goldberg's anatomy and their sex life, drew intense criticism that has trailed the actor over the years. Quote, I need to and want to apologize for the rest of my life, Danson said on W. Kamau Bell's podcast. Outraged by what he had seen and heard, television host Montel Williams stormed off the dais of the roast. David Dinkins, New York's mayor at the time and the first person of color to hold the office, described the jokes as, quote, way over the line. And the dean of the Friars apologized. Quote, that was so arrogant and stupid on my part, Danson said of his actions. While discussing the scandal on the podcast, the actor said he and Goldberg had tried to back out of the roast because their extramarital affair was ending, but with hundreds of tickets already sold to the celebrity roast, he said they couldn't. Quote, so my brain was going, okay, here's one of the most outrageous, funny black women in the world at that point, and I'm supposed to be roasting her, and I'm not a stand-up, I can't run with the bulls, unquote. Danson said he spent months working on his monologue for the roast, which he acknowledged as being flawed from the start. Quote, well, if I were black, I could say all these outrageous things. I'm not. Then my mind went, well, I will do it in blackface. That will be funny or not, but it'll be like, I have license to. I thought I could pull this off. There's no one that's been whiter than me in the world. He offered an apology to Goldberg. Quote, poor Whoopi Goldberg has had to defend me over the years, sweetly and gracefully. Unquote. No comment from Goldberg. Danson said he had instantly recognized his disastrous miscalculation. Quote, within 20 seconds, I was like, I stuck my finger in a light socket. Unquote. Also in the celebrity file, German filmmaker Wim Wenders this week said he has pulled his 1975 movie, The Wrong Move, over a nude scene featuring a then 13-year-old Natasha Kinski. Kinski, now 65, how did that happen? Has urged vendors to re-edit the film. Last month, she told a German newspaper, quote, "That was my first film. He was my first director, and he didn't protect me," unquote. Vendors issued a statement apologizing to Kinski, quote, "I recognize that Natasha Kinski should have been better protected back then. For that, I apologize to you, Natasha, unreservedly, no ifs and buts." Ooh. Wender said he was withdrawing it from all current forms of distribution and exhibition, including streaming services and broadcast TV. His nonprofit, Wim Wenders Foundation, owns the film. It'll remain unavailable, he said, until a mutually agreed-upon solution can be found. He said he will seek a broad dialogue. No, not what you're thinking. That includes Kinski, the German Film Academy, and other film groups. Probably not Looney Tunes. Vasana Montgomery has apologized following her removal from the Love Island USA cast after videos surfaced that appeared to show her using a racial slur. That again. Quote, "I wanted to address a couple of videos from my teen years that have recently resurfaced. In those videos, I used a racial slur. There is no excuse for it, and I am deeply sorry," she wrote on her Instagram. "I am embarrassed and disappointed by my words. I take full responsibility for what I said and understand why it has hurt and upset people," unquote. Peacock, yeah, they're still Peacock, announced a removal from the cast of season 8 this week after two videos began circulating on social media showing Montgomery appearing to say a racial slur that refers to black people. What would that be? The streaming service told NBC News she would not be included in the season. In her Instagram story, the Beaverton, Oregon resident said she has grown up a lot as a person and taken the time to educate myself, listen, learn, and better understand the impact that language can have. Yeah. See, dogs don't get into that kind of... "That growth does not erase my mistake, and then I'm not asking anyone to excuse it," she added. "I believe people should be held accountable for their actions, but I also believe in growing, learning, and becoming better. To anyone I hurt or disappointed, I am truly sorry," she concluded. Clearly, the letter needs an editor. And Good Morning Britain has issued a public apology following an on-air blunder involving Delta Goodrem. Shortly after a segment with Goodrem went live this week, viewers were quick to flag the program on social media after noticing an expletive was aired when the camera cut to a fan's sign in the bottom right corner of the screen. Goodrem appeared on the show following her performance representing Australia at Eurovision. She's a singer, and that's a contest. During the segment, a split screen showed both Delta in studio and footage of a recent surprise performance at the Mighty Hoopla Festival in London. It seemed that producers made a grave error when vetting the footage after viewers were quick to point out that offensive word made it to TV. While the focus of the video was Goodrem on stage in the corner, viewers could see an audience member's fan with the C word plastered across it in bold, bright pink letters. The moment quickly went viral on social media, viewers pointing out the error and calling on producers to apologize not only to Goodrem, but to viewers for airing that expletive on morning TV. Soon after the moment went viral, Good Morning Britain issued a public apology. Quote, "We'd like to apologize to any viewers offended by the accidental appearance of the expletive, which was featured in concert footage. As soon as the error was discovered, it was corrected, and it didn't appear in the Plus One and ITVX versions." Unquote. That's like the Pro Plus versions, ladies and gentlemen. I think. The apologies of the week, a copyrighted feature of this broadcast. And now, finally, The side effects of the week.
3: Ultomiris may lower your ability to fight infections, increasing your chance of serious meningococcal and other infections, which may become life-threatening or fatal. 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Infusion reactions may include back, belly, limb, or chest pain, muscle spasms, blood pressure changes, tiredness, shaking chills, bad taste, breathing problems, or face, tongue, or throat swelling.
0: So that's what causes bad taste.

Ladies and gentlemen, that concludes this week's edition of the show. 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The tip of the show, chapeau to the San Diego and Hawaii desks. Thanks to Pam Halstead and to Thomas Walsh at WWNO New Orleans for help with today's program. The email address for this program, does anybody use that? You'll find it at harryshearer.com, along with a lot of stuff to read and watch and listen to and remember. And much the same can be said of my YouTube channel. A lot of great New Orleans piano concerts on that, and a lot of other great stuff as well. And yes, I already mentioned it, I'm writing in Substack.

0: 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So long from the center of London.
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0: And that was Cossacks with Oynash Bayda Otaman, the ballad of Dmytro Vishnevetsky, a Cossack hero remembered as Bayda. In the 16th century, he was captured by the Ottomans, whose sultan offered him wealth, rank, and comfort to sell out his own people and his own country. Sound familiar? He rejected it outright and, for resisting corruption back then, was tortured to death. But he died unbroken, defiant to the end, and became a hero of Ukraine, a true defender, and a model for those who came after him, including modern-day heroes defending Ukraine today. Cossacks with Oynash Bayda Otaman. 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I'm your host, Павлина. On today's program, we've got commentary from Ukraine, bringing us up to speed on the state of the war in Ukraine, on Ukraine, as well a Ukrainian food flair recipe, and a look back at a series that I did some years back about the currencies of Ukraine and Israel. And we're going to revisit them because it's still valid today. So stay tuned for all of that, as well our usual proverb of the week, other items of interest, and great Ukrainian music. And coming up next is Ukrainian-Canadian singer Orestia. And she is an interesting singer. She lives in Mexico, where she did the last time we were in touch with her. And she just put out an album called Kurinya. And she does an interesting blend of pop, reggae, world music, as well as traditional sounds. And here she is now from her album Kurinya with a tribute to that wonderful substance, chocolate. Here's Orestia now with Chocolade.
1: Chocolade.

Canada's National Ukrainian Festival will return to the Salah Festival site south of Dauphin on August long weekend. 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Also, follow Canada's National Ukrainian Festival on Facebook for updates.

0: and Ukrainian-Canadian singer from Toronto, Nastasia Y, from her album Key of Soul. That was a melancholy arrangement of a typically fairly upbeat Ukrainian folk song. It's a welcoming song, Oy Zelene Zheto, the Green Rye. And she created this melancholy arrangement to draw attention to the ecological disaster that is being wreaked on Ukraine as a result of Russia's war of aggression and ruining the beautiful, verdant land of Ukraine. Nastasia Y with Oy Zelene Zheto. Up next, from the Nash Holos Audio Archives and the Ukrainian Food Flair Cookbook, another Ukrainian Food Flair flashback.
1: Hello. Pork has been and remains a favorite meat with Ukrainians and other Slavic peoples. It certainly is a favorite in my home. Pork tenderloin is the most tender cut of pork. 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This recipe for stuffed pork tenderloin is one of the easiest and tastiest I know. 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

0: oil or fat, put the roll in it, and brush it with melted butter or oil. 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
1: That was the voice of the late Sylvia Molnar, who produced and presented Ukrainian Food Flair on Nash Holos for many years. 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

And now for a look at Ukraine's rich Jewish heritage, then and now. Brought to you by the Ukrainian Jewish Encounter, based in Toronto, Ontario. Banknotes and coins are not only means of payment, they're also a symbol of sovereignty. This is a story about two currencies, two countries, and two peoples with a long and closely intertwined history. The hryvnia, currency of Ukraine, and the shekel, currency of Israel. This is the story of how both of these countries have honored the other with their respective currencies. Nothing confirms sovereign statehood like its own unique, identifiable, and stable currency. And arguably, no two countries know this better than Ukraine and Israel. One of the biggest challenges of any new state is being taken seriously on the world stage as a sovereign political entity with a viable economy.

To that end, engaging in international trade is crucial. And for that to happen, a new state needs its own currency. In 1991, shortly after the collapse of communism in Eastern Europe, Ukraine suddenly found itself an independent state. After over 70 years of political and economic subordination, Ukraine was finally free of Kremlin control. But taking control of its own affairs, after centuries of foreign control, would be no easy task. As a new state, Ukraine found itself stuck with the Soviet ruble as its currency. This situation, using the currency of another country, was not conducive to creating the impression of sovereignty, nor economic strength and stability. So, creating its own currency became a high priority for the new Ukrainian state. In 1948, after the Holocaust decimated the vast majority of European Jews, the Jewish people finally had their own state. And likewise, the new state of Israel found itself stuck with a foreign currency, the Palestine pound. At the end of World War I, the Ottoman Empire conceded Palestine and Transjordan, which at the end of the war were undeveloped, poor, and sparsely populated, to the Allied forces. The League of Nations, the forerunner of today's United Nations, created the British Mandate of Palestine for the British to administer these territories. The Ottoman Empire had no official name for these lands. So the new administration chose the term Palestine, which dates back to ancient times. In the 2nd century, the Roman Empire had crushed a Jewish revolt and recaptured Jerusalem and Judea. The Romans renamed the area of Judea as Palestine in an attempt to minimize Jewish identification with the land of Israel. With the creation of the new state of Israel in 1948, the British Mandate of Palestine came to an end. But nonetheless, Israel was stuck with the Palestine pound as its currency. So creating its own currency became a high priority for the new Jewish state. It took a few years for both states to create and establish their own currencies, but in both cases, the process began almost immediately. In Ukraine, a temporary currency, the Karbovanets, was created. By November of 1992, it had replaced the Soviet ruble and was sole legal tender in Ukraine. In 1996, the hryvnia was introduced as Ukraine's national currency when past President Viktor Yushchenko was chairman of the National Bank of Ukraine. Work to design the hryvnia had, however, begun much earlier and under secrecy. The first banknotes were printed outside the country in Canada and the United Kingdom. The one hryvnia banknotes were printed by the Canadian Banknote Company in 1992, and the 2, 5, and 10 hryvnia banknotes in 1994. The banknotes were stored in Canada until they were put into circulation 2 years later. Israel's currency also involved secrecy. Planning for it began before the State of Israel was yet established or named. This was a tricky situation, as no reputable foreign firm was interested in printing banknotes for a non-existent state. Eventually, however, the American Banknote Company of New York was persuaded to print them, but without any indication that they were legal tender. When the banknotes were ordered, no one yet knew what the name of the new state would be, let alone the name of its currency. It was therefore decided to print Palestine pound on the notes, the currency of the mandate. The banknotes reached Israel secretly in 1948. On August 17th, the government passed a law declaring the notes legal tender, and they were put into circulation on the following day. In 1952, the Israeli pound, or lira, was introduced to replace the Palestine pound. From then onwards, a debate raged over the non-Hebrew name of the currency. This resulted in a law in 1969 ordering the currency to be replaced by the shekel. It was finally introduced in 1980 after 2 years of planning in complete secrecy. After a period of hyperinflation, the shekel was replaced by the much more stable Israeli new shekel in 1986. Despite some talk of another change in 2013, the Israeli new shekel remains the country's monetary unit.
The names of both these currencies, the Ukrainian hryvnia and Israeli new shekel, have ancient roots. The hryvnia is named after the currency used in medieval Kievan Rus called the hryvnia, which means mane. It might have indicated something valuable worn around the neck, usually made of silver or gold. Later, the word was used to describe silver or gold ingots of a certain weight. Today, the standard English name for Ukraine's currency is hryvnia. The National Bank of Ukraine has recommended that a distinction be made between hryvnia and hryvnia in both historical and practical means. The shekel's roots are even older. The shekel was an ancient Near Eastern unit of weight and is mentioned in the Book of Genesis, the first book of the Old Testament. It was first a currency in ancient Tyre and ancient Carthage, and then in ancient Israel under the Maccabees. The modern state of Israel was created and built by Jewish settlers who came mainly from Eastern Europe, many from the territories of modern-day Ukraine. This latter-day exodus dates back as far as a century ago, when many Jews fled oppression in both the Russian and Austro-Hungarian empires. Since the establishment of the State of Israel, European Jews continued to emigrate to their ancestral homeland. Despite the many obstacles, in particular in the communist countries of Eastern Europe. Several Jews from Ukrainian territories have been awarded one of Israel's highest honors, their portraits depicted on the state's banknotes and coins. And Ukraine has returned the favor. In recent years, the National Bank of Ukraine has issued dozens of commemorative coins on various topics. Several coins are dedicated to prominent Jewish writers and scientists who lived and worked in Ukraine, as well as religious buildings of Judaism in Ukraine. And a century ago, Yiddish was used on Ukrainian currency in 1917 to 1920. So profound was the impact of Jews on Ukraine that Yiddish was one of the three state languages on the paper currency of the Ukrainian People's Republic, an attempt at independence from Russia that lasted 4 years until 1921. In the next edition of Ukrainian Jewish Heritage, we'll bring you the names of the distinguished and esteemed Ukrainians and Jews who grace the currencies of both countries. I'm Pavlina, producer and host of Nash Holos Ukrainian Roots Radio. I hope you enjoyed this episode of Ukrainian Jewish Heritage. Until next time, shalom. Ukrainian Jewish Heritage is brought to you by the Ukrainian Jewish Encounter, based in Toronto, Ontario. To find out more about their work, visit their website and follow them on Facebook and Twitter. 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

0: And that was a group from Ukraine called Yahode, which translates as berries, a girl group. And that song, incidentally, was about berries, Kalena Molena, cranberry and raspberry. And before them, Ukrainian-American singer Andriana Knopp from her album Pisni z Domu, Songs from Home, and Chemu Trava Zelena, Why is the Grass Green? A song about a young maiden singing and dancing while gathering flowers in the cherry orchard and fending off the advances of an admiring young Cossack. Up next, a report on Russia's war of aggression against Ukraine, courtesy Georgie, host of the daily podcast Ukraine Matters.
1: A catastrophe for Russia is unfolding right now in Ukraine. A lot of analysts and Russians themselves were expecting that after the short pause in spring, Russia would restart their offensive campaign with double the effort and improve their performance from 2025. Instead, Ukraine launched an unprecedented strike campaign in the Russian logistics in the south and also now in the east. They have also been targeting a Russian economic base and overall were moving ahead in production and technology. Hey there, Georgie here with Ukraine Matters. Let's look at the claims made about the state of the Russian forces. We'll see if the data supports these claims and what analytical conclusions we can actually draw from this going forward. And we're going to start looking at the claims, starting with, well, mine. I have been talking a lot on this channel about the state of affairs, and in generally, the red thread that was running through all of my statements were that Ukraine is getting stronger while Russia is getting weaker, because Russian industrial base is not really there, and it's extremely dependent on the foreign imported components that Russia just cannot produce themselves, so circumvention of sanctions. And the majority of their resources that they're having is because they had massive stockpiles from the Soviet Union. Whereas Ukraine had a low starting base, but they had support from the allies in the West, and also they have been improving their own production facilities, focusing on the things that are producing the best bang for the buck results. And I made those claims in 2023, stating that it would be about 2 years when we see the results surface. And in 2025, I was a little bit worried that maybe something was off, that Ukraine wasn't really performing that well in 2025, but it turned out that it just took a little bit longer for Ukrainian production to actually start delivering on those investments. And we saw Ukrainian production base actually expand, and we see deliveries of new equipment to Ukrainian frontline are now increasing. We see that Ukrainian technology is now moving forward compared to the Russians, and Ukraine is definitely getting a major edge. Second claim that is being made by President Zelensky that underscores that the next 6 months on the battlefield will be the determining factor for Ukraine to achieve a strong position. And what Zelensky is actually talking about is he's reinforcing the claims of Andriy Beletsky, the commander of the 3rd Assault Corps, that has been vocal stating that Ukraine is finally having an advantage on the front line, and within the next 6 to 9 months, they will be able to achieve a dominant position on the front lines, where Ukrainians will be so far ahead that Russia will just not have really the ability to catch Ukraine. Right now, there is this breaking point, and this is exactly what President Zelensky is underscoring, except he's more focusing on the political messaging here, talking about the possible strong negotiating positions, whereas the Andriy Beletsky's position here is more about we will just be stronger than Russians in all military aspects, and Russia will not recover from this. Now that we have heard these claims, let's look at the data points. The first one is the state of the Russian logistics. Recently, specifically in the last month and a half, 2 months, Ukraine has severely increased the number of mid-range strikes. We're talking about 100 to 250 kilometers in depth of the Russian-controlled area, something that was considered relatively safe because that territory was only threatened by the Ukrainian rocket artillery, and rocket artillery is not the best to catch the moving targets. Whereas now, the drones that are being used by Ukraine are a whole another beast. These drones are using different ways of getting it that deep into the Russian-controlled territory. We saw them being delivered by the carrier drones. We saw them being delivered via the balloons just floating to the territory. And a lot of these drones are actually AI programmed. Ukrainians have essentially circumvented the inability to reach the radio communications by just putting either the drone receiver that is carrying these drones with the Starlink navigation, and then these drones that are striking the targets, they're just sending data to that drone with the Starlink. Or these also drones can have just a full AI guidance themselves. And because what Ukrainians did, they observed a lot of data about the Russian vehicles. So they put into the AI recognition software how the Russian military trucks are looking like and what kind of markings do these military trucks are having. So, for example, all of the letters Z that Russians have been putting on their vehicles became literally their big red target marker. So the AI drones would just see Z letters written on the vehicles, and it would be the whole point to strike that vehicle. So far, the numbers of vehicles struck is actually relatively low. Here you can see on the map, the blue dots in the Russian-controlled territory is the known strikes. Now, obviously, there is a lot more strikes than what is known about, but it's still expected that overall Ukraine has targeted just some about 4 to 5% of overall logistics. Now, it is impacting a lot more than just 5% of logistics, because people that are driving the roads, they're choosing less popular roads to drive around, which increases the costs and times for these logistics. A lot of logistics that are related to civilian sector are just not using these roads at all because Russian authorities have actually prohibited the civilian transport from using these roads. And more importantly, it's not only the logistics in the south that are being targeted. Ukrainian deep strike campaign right now, middle strike campaign right now, is already reaching all of the further outskirts of Ukrainian territory. We see here videos from the 3rd Assault Brigade as they are flying over Luhansk. We're seeing how they're flying even further than the city, all the way the border to Ukraine. We're talking about the border that is located right at the furthest eastern end of the Russian-occupied territory. And this is important because we would think that if this is Russia-controlled territory, then Russia is just treating it as their own territory. But that is not what is happening. Russia is still perceiving these Ukrainian-occupied regions as the foreign territory. They still have a hard border between Russia proper and the occupied territory. Mostly it's done so the weapons essentially don't get easily to the mainland Russia, which doesn't always work out. But it still is the point that Russia has a hard border, and striking that hard border creates massive issues for Russian logistics. More importantly, this land bridge to Crimea is a lot more important than it's actually understood. Crimean Bridge, while it is still operational, has a lot of restrictions. Firstly, because the first explosion was attributed to essentially a civilian truck driving over the bridge. You might not know that, but the civilian cargo flow is restricted over the Kerch Bridge. They are not allowed to drive big vehicles that are civilian over the bridge. They are forced to use the ferry, which is unreliable. Ukrainians have struck some of those railway ferries, and civilian ferries are a little bit more hesitant to just supply this cargo. That's why the civilian transports are almost forced to use the land bridge. And now, as you heard, the land bridge is supposedly closed. Secondly, the bridge itself after Ukrainians have struck the bridge, there was no deep analytics on the state of the bridge. And since then, there was actually a lot of restrictions on the railway bridge. How much cargo can that railway bridge actually carry? For example, right now, the rail is prohibited to transfer fuel over the bridge, because when Ukrainians struck that bridge, fuel was being transported and it created additional damage for the bridge. Now, we still get some cargo transported over the bridge. Mostly some of the basic foods, some of the basic supplies for the anti-air weapons and some of the Russian forces. But the major civil population and a lot of the supplementary goods that are going into Crimea right now are almost fully cut out. Second point that I mentioned is Russian failure to adapt. The problem is Russia has really struggled at adapting their fighting technology. Because their troops are poorly trained, they cannot use complex tactics. So the tactics that they were using before were either just send a lot of men forward, or when that didn't work, they tried sending fewer men forward, the infiltration tactics. And they worked for a while in 2025. And right now, Russia just doesn't have a response. They've tried everything. Ukraine has built a solid enough drone wall that pretty much no simple Russian tactics can really work. And they don't have the complexity and command and control within their forces to execute complex maneuvering. More than that, Russia is actually overconfident. This is because of the false reporting. Check out my last video about how Putin perceives the information. There I go specifically into why Russia is not really viewing what is happening in Ukraine realistically. And because Russia is so confident that they're doing well in Ukraine, they are actually not preparing for Plan B. Since the end of 2023, Russia has not really constructed defensive lines except for in Kursk region. Russia is only using the defensive positions that they've previously constructed, the Suroviking line. That's it. Russia is not ready for a potential Ukrainian actions. So if at some point Ukrainians will be able to break through, it will be terrifying for Russians and it could really end in a big, big catastrophe. And a lot of the pro-Russian Z propagandists are acknowledging this, but the Russian command doesn't. Second failure to adapt is failure to move away from their terror campaign. Russia is still investing heavily in building terror weapons. They are targeting civilian buildings. They are injuring and killing a lot of civilians, including the least protected ones. And this is all heartbreaking. It creates big pain for everyone that is following this war and paints Russia just as is inhumane. But the reality is, while Russia is focusing on producing their Shahids, while Russia is focusing on producing their Arashnik missiles and so on that are destroying civilian buildings, the reality is that while it is heartbreaking and awful, it is not contributing that much to their frontline success. Russia is throwing out a lot of their military budget for nothing. They are not investing in things that are producing the results on the front lines that they need, because they think that Ukraine is folding. Again, watch my video on how Putin is thinking. Which brings us to the third data point, which is Ukrainian developments. There is a misconception that because Ukraine has less manpower than Russia, they will not be able to fight the Russians and retake the land that Russians have occupied. Nothing can be further from the truth. The reality is, Ukrainians have been investing heavily in supplementary resources. The ground drones, the building the capacity for tactical and mid-range drones, creating the situation where even with less actual manpower, Ukrainians are able to achieve success on the battlefield. It is very slow for now, but the developments are not stopping. Ukrainians are continuing investing in these technologies that are able to break the stalemate on the front line. So people that are looking right now at the front and stating, well, Ukraine is not just crushing Russia, my main point is not crushing Russia just yet. And the absolute nail in the coffin for the Russians here is the statements from President Zelensky on what they're planning to do with the recent announced support for Ukraine, the 90 billion plus additional help from the allies. That is increase in defense budget. Previous year, 2025, Ukrainian defense budget was $61.4 billion. Right now, Ukraine is stating that they're going to increase the defense budget to $100 billion. That is a massive, massive increase in defense spending for Ukraine. And we're talking increase in specifically the weapons and technologies that are not terror-based, but that are focused specifically on breaking the stalemate. We saw already how suddenly all of the investments made in 2024, 2025 are bringing results, and Russia is struggling at the front line. We see how data is showing that Russia cannot recover from their occupation, that despite, as you can see, this thin line shooting up, which is the number of Russian offensive actions, how much clashes there are between Ukrainians and Russians are attacking, they are barely gaining any territory in Ukraine. And in May, actually, Ukraine is almost breaking even, or at least going into the positives of how much territory they're recapturing from the Russians. Russia is breaking, and we're seeing it live. And Ukraine is stating, we are heavily investing in more and more and more. And the money invested today, tomorrow, will bring really bad news for the Russians. So to sum up the analytics, I feel the data is undoubted. Ukraine has found the solution, and they were able to overcome the biggest strengths of Russia. And now they have developed technologies to target Russian weaknesses. And now it is a question about expanding these weaknesses more and more and more while creating the grounds for Ukraine to be in a strong position to retake their territory and military defeat Russia. Now, Russia obviously can adapt. They can put drone nets over all of their roads. They can try to do what they're doing right now against the AI, trying to essentially repaint, recolor their trucks, stating, I was like, oh, that's not a real target. This is not a military truck. It's like a big old zebra here. So all of these small adaptations can happen from the Russian side. But what is happening here is much more massive. We see the strategic shift from Russian initiative, from Russian dominance to now Ukraine. And over the next 6 to 9 months, we will see Ukraine securing this strategic dominance and securing their long-term position. If you are ever wondering when will be the moment when Ukraine is going to start winning, it's right now. And to help Ukraine win even harder, we need to help support Ukrainian armed forces. Thank you for everyone that is participating in our fundraiser. I call on everyone to participate more. We need to close it. We need to support Ukraine. Trust in Ukraine. Support the Ukrainian armed forces. I love you. Slava Ukraini. And I will see you next time.
0: 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You can follow him there on YouTube and on social media.
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and popular Ukrainian group there with a song about Odessa. 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And our proverb of the week translates as, an intelligent head is of no value without resources and labor. And that brings us to the end of another edition of Nash Holos Ukrainian Roots Radio here on AM 1320 CHMB Vancouver. Just a reminder that the Nanaimo edition of Nash Holos can be heard in the Vancouver listening area on CHLY 101.7 FM and at chly.ca Wednesdays at 11 a.m. In between broadcasts, please stay in touch with us at our website, as well as on our Facebook page and our YouTube channel. You'll find Anton Lysenko's fabulous videos there, and you can also find the links at our website to the Nash Holos full episodes on Mixcloud, the podcast feeds, and a link to the Ukrainian Food Flair cookbook, and all that at www.nashholos.com. Well, our time together is up, so let's wrap up the show with the Ambrose Brothers and Willie's Polka. I'm Pavlina. On behalf of all of us here at Nash Holos and AM 1320, thanks for listening and dobranich!

Hello and thanks for joining me for the Global Classical Hour this week on the Global Voice Radio for All. And this week we're not focusing on a particular composer, but on a particular performer, and we're going to hear some classical accordion. And this album that I have here, Google doesn't seem to know anything about it, and as is common with a lot of these classical albums that have the works of various composers on it, most of the composers aren't listed, so I had to go hunt them down. But there are a couple tracks that I just couldn't figure out who they came from. But the performer we're going to listen to is Soviet and Russian accordionist Vladimir Shobanov, and we'll start with track 1, Prelude in A minor, BWV 543. Of course, that means Bach, and we'll also hear a fugue in A minor from BWV 543, and then we'll hear one of the unknown ones that I couldn't figure out, although Google's AI tried to direct me in a direction of a certain Soviet composer, but then when I looked up his